No score, Braves and Cardinals. Game one in this series from Busch Stadium in St. Louis. Overcast skies under the lights here on a Friday night. Skyline of St. Louis towering over the ballpark. And, of course, the most dominant structure in the distance, the St. Louis Arch, standing tall out there beyond center field. Gateway to the west. It'll be Fermin, Jordan, and Paez for the Cardinals here in the bottom of the third inning. Alongside Nick Green, Ben Ingram here with you. Chris Sale coming off a dominant second inning where he punched out the side. And now goes to work on the right-handed hitter, Jose Fermin. First pitch fastball, low and inside. 37-year-old Sale trying to check a couple of boxes for his career tonight. Here's the 1-0 pitch.

0: pitcher on the way to Jose Fermin. And a high fly ball pulled foul down the left field line and out of play. One ball and one strike on him. For Sale, he's only had two career starts versus St. Louis. And he hasn't faced them since 2023. In his career, no record at a 1.13 ERA versus St. Louis. Here's the 1-1 pitch on the way to Fermin. Fouled off. Like we mentioned earlier, there are only two major league teams that Sale has not registered a win against in his major league career, the Cardinals and the Braves the other. Never earned a win against either in his career. Won't be getting any wins over the Braves anytime soon. Here's the 1-2 pitch on the way to Fermin, looking for his fourth straight strikeout. He deals. Blow it inside. Also, Busch Stadium is one of just five active major league stadiums he's never earned a win in. So a win tonight would check off the box of winning at Busch Stadium and, of course, getting a win over the Cardinals. 2-2 pitch. Check, swing, nay appeal. He did go. Adios, Jose Fermin. Four straight strikeouts for Chris Sale. One down in the third inning. 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Blaze Jordan climbing in, right-handed batter, 229 hitter. Takes a first-pitch fastball for a called strike. In case you're wondering, the five stadiums that Sale has never earned a win in, obviously this is one of them. Here's the 0-1 pitch on the way to Blaze Jordan. Jordan takes the ball inside. He's never earned a win at Oracle Park in San Francisco. Never earned a win at Dodger Stadium. Never earned a win at Citi Field in New York. And the other one, Nationals Park in Washington, D.C. Maybe we can check two or three of those off the list this year. 1-1, load inside, two balls and a strike. Steady breeze swirling around the ballpark. No score in the bottom of the third inning. Sale spins it. And the ball hit very hard to deep left center field. Dubon trying to get there over his head. Had one out over the wall for an automatic double. That came off and batted 106 miles an hour. And Blaze Jordan roping one to the gap in left center field.
1: Sale got in a hitter's count and tried to sneak a slider in for a strike. Wanted it inside and misses right down the middle. We're lucky that ball stayed in the ballpark.
0: Ends the streak of four straight strikeouts for Sale. Second hit allowed by Sale. They got a single from Ivan Herrera in the first inning. And here's the number nine hitter, Pedro Páez. Páez batting 214. Right-handed hitting catcher. Sale brings it. Went right back to that slider and got it over for a strike, 0-1. Well, need a win tonight for obvious reasons, but also looking like a night where the Braves could take advantage of at least one loss from a division rival, maybe even two. 0-1 pitch. Strike. Back-to-back sliders. In the top of the eighth inning in Detroit, the Tigers are leading the Phillies 10-2. So certainly need to take advantage of that. And also down in Miami, they're in the seventh inning with the Guardians leading the Marlins 3-1.
1: Phillies started Aaron Nola. Got a pretty good start out of him, but that bullpen has had its issues lately. Another rough one tonight.
0: 0-2. Fouled off over by the Cardinals dugout. That's our first glance at the out-of-town scoreboard delivered to you by Saia, the official freight carrier of the Atlanta Braves. We'll keep you updated on all those games. Oh, by the way, in New York, Red Sox are running on nothing but adrenaline. Have a 2-1 lead on the Mets in the fourth inning. Pretty wild story there for the Red Sox today.
1: We thought our travel from Chicago was bad a few weeks ago.
0: 0-2 to Páez. Blew it by him. Swung on and missed at a 97-mile-an-hour fastball. One trip to the order, five strikeouts for Sale. Let's pause 10 seconds for station identification on the Atlanta Braves Radio Network.
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0: Runner at second, two down for J.J. Weatherholt. He is 0-1 with a fly out to left field. Sale's first pitch, check swing. No appeal, didn't go, one ball and no strikes. Just to fill you in, if you didn't hear about that story today, the Red Sox were in Chicago wrapping up a series against the White Sox yesterday. They had a day game yesterday, and they had issues with their plane and couldn't leave last night. 1-0 pitch, load outside with a slider. The issues with the plane continued today. They were supposed to go to New York last night to play the Mets tonight. So they had to spend the night in Chicago last night, thinking they could fly out this morning. Didn't happen. And they kept waiting and waiting, and they finally got to Citi Field tonight, just 2 hours before the scheduled time of the first pitch, which was actually moved back 35 minutes. 2-0 missed inside, check swing, didn't go. Three balls, no strikes.
1: The other interesting part that I haven't heard about in that situation is you check out of the hotel, can you get back in?
0: They had to stay somewhere.
1: They had to stay somewhere. It wasn't at the airport.
0: I promise you they didn't stay at the Red Roof Inn last night. Here's the 3-0 pitch. There's a call. Strike 3-1. No score. Bottom of the third inning. Sale, five strikeouts, no walks. Trying to battle back here versus Weatherholt. He spins it. Clip the outside corner. Beautiful slider.
1: Yeah, good looking pitch. Weatherholt cheating a little bit in, maybe for that sinker in. And Chris Sale paints the slider away.
0: 3-2 now on Weatherholt. Let's see where he goes here. Chris fires. Missed low and away. Went to the fastball at 99. First walk allowed. Now runners are at first and second for Ivan Herrera.
1: I like that idea, too. It's been heavy sinker to the lefties, and he had him bailing a little bit, looking for something in, and Chris Sale trying to paint that four-seamer away. Just missed off the plate.
0: Really the first stressful moment for Sale in the game. At least the minimum in the first inning and the second inning. This inning is going strikeout, double, strikeout, walk. And here's Herrera, who singled back in the first inning. Currently scoreless, bottom of the third. First pitch of the sequence, swung on a fly ball to deep left field. Mauricio Dubon tracking. He's under it, makes the catch in deep left, just shy of the warning track. So Sale pitches through the jam. Two more strikeouts. He has five for the game. We go to the top of the fourth inning, no score.
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0: Three innings behind us. We go to the top of the fourth inning here at Busch. No score alongside Nick Green and our producer-engineer, Jonathan Chadwick. Ben Ingram here with you. 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Well, to this point, really good pitching. Chris Sale, five strikeouts, one walk. He's allowed two hits. Meanwhile, Kyle Leahy has seen one man reach. That was the two-out single by Jim Jarvis in the third inning. So he's faced 10 batters, retired nine, has two strikeouts. Seeing Leahy for the first time. Full name is Kyle Yandow Leahy. Middle name spelled Y-A-N-D-O-W. Kyle Yandow Leahy, former 17th round pick of the Cardinals from 8 years ago. Facing Ozzie Albies. Righty brings it, pulled foul, and right under the feet of Antoine Richardson, Braves first base coach, who had to hop over the top of it.
1: You know, I've been thinking about Leahy and his transition to the starting rotation. Now he was a starter in the minor leagues. I think most good pitchers are, but they let him have some run in the bullpen. Really good year last year, and sometimes you need that bullpen role for a couple of years before you're ready to start again, and it's been a really good transition so far.
0: One to Albies, nibbling for the outside corner, couldn't find it that time with a fastball. You know, you'd look at that route for him, and I think some people would see that and say, that's the old school way. That's what we used to see with pitchers. 1-1 fouled back. What I mean by that is, they spend lots of time in the minor leagues, and I loved how Brian Snitker used to talk about it, saying those minor league innings for pitchers, like lifting weights.
1: Mm-hmm. It's important.
0: It is very important. Rain picks back up again, and now they're going to send the grounds crew sprinting out onto the field, and they're going to suddenly bring the tarp out. That is fast. I mean, it's coming out of the Braves' dugout, about two dozen grounds crew members as they assemble.
1: And Ozzie's lobbying to stay in here, but of course he's not going to have any say in it.
0: I mean, with a 1-2 count, as Ozzie leads it off in the top of the fourth inning, they suddenly spread out on the field, roll the tarp out, and they had each end of the spool connecting to a cart that they basically floored across left center field, rolling out the tarp, rain getting heavier and heavier suddenly. And now the grounds crew sprinting to cover the infield. Well, they are on it. They are waiting on go. So, like I said, we're hoping to be lucky tonight. It looks like our luck has run out here in the top of the fourth inning, because here at 8:02 Central Time, the tarp is going onto the field. And they just now get it covered. That's good work by the grounds crew. That was very quick. And it needed to be, because it's suddenly pouring here in St. Louis. So they knew to the second that it was about to hit. And this grounds crew doing a fine job covering the infield. So we have ourselves a ServPro rain delay show. What are you and I like, 3 for 3 now on trips to St. Louis with rain delays?
1: Yeah, you know what? As long as we don't get it on the getaway day, I feel a little bit better.
0: It's true.
1: I mean, I don't like it, but we don't have a choice. We can't control it.
0: Well, and more than anything, you're hoping that this doesn't last long, because you don't want a night where suddenly Chris Sale has to leave after three innings.
1: Yeah, it's been such a good pitching matchup, and I'm sure the Cardinals don't want that either. They had the five games in 4 days against the Milwaukee Brewers, and they've had to use a lot of pitchers.
0: All right, so we need this to get out of here quickly and then resume this game. But in the meantime, we have the ServPro Rain Delay Show, and it's brought to you by ServPro, the official restoration company of the Atlanta Braves. 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Barrett Salee will be with you on the backside of this break, and he'd love to hear from you. Phone number is 404-231-1680. Any questions or comments you might have, 404-231-1680. And as soon as we have any indication as to when we will restart this game, we'll pass that along to you, and hopefully baseball sooner rather than later. So that's all coming up. It's the ServPro Rain Delay Show. We are scoreless in a rain delay here in the top of the fourth inning in St. Louis.
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0: solid pitcher for the Cardinals here lately. Drake Bolt on the batter. He swings and misses at a first pitch slider.
1: He's got a couple innings twice this year. An inning and two thirds twice also. Been a little while, like you said, July 4th, last time he pitched. He's got good stuff. A five pitch mix, a firm fastball at 97 miles an hour, a really good changeup as well.
0: Saw him twice in that series in Atlanta. He pitched on the 30th and the 2nd. 0-1 pitches high. Those were games 1 and 3. Now the Braves would get one run against him on the 30th. One ball, one strike, two down in the top of the 4th inning. Here's the pitch to Drake. That misses high. Two balls and a strike. All right, so almost a 3-hour rain delay. This entire field was covered in water. I mean, the whole thing. Dugouts were flooding. Water was pouring into the dugouts. 2-1 pitch, and there's a fly ball to shallow center field. Fermin, the center fielder, coming in. And amongst three other Cardinals, he'll make the catch. So it's a 1-2-3 top of the 4th inning that lasted about 2 hours and 50 minutes. We go to the bottom of the 4th inning, no score.
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1: All right, after the 2-hour, 44-minute rain delay, the new pitcher replacing Chris Selby, Victor Medeiros, the right-hander, has no record, no ERA over 2 games, 3 innings at the big league level. 1 hit. We saw him yesterday as well against Pittsburgh. 16 pitches in a shutout inning, punched out 2. It's going to be a 5-pitch mix. 4-seamer sinker sat 97, 98 yesterday. Got a cutter, a changeup, and slider as well.
0: He was throwing hard yesterday. That last pitch of the game at 100 miles an hour. Victor Medeiros. He was born in Cuba. But grew up in South Florida, went to high school in Miami, played his college ball at Oklahoma State, as well as the University of Miami. Goes to work versus Jordan Walker. First pitch grounded foul to the third baseline. And a 0-1 count on Jordan Walker. So like we were saying, we are expecting rain in the area, but at one time there is a very optimistic forecast that we might see rain on either side of us but not hit us. So instead of us splitting the storm, it split us. We got absolutely soaked here. There's a pitch swung on and missed. Nothing in two. And the entire field was covered in water. I mean, it looked like a situation where it'd be better off to have a water skiing competition than a baseball game. Nothing in two on Jordan Walker and time called. And then at one point, as we're surveying what we're seeing, Nick pointed out, look into the dugout. Look at the Braves dugout. And, folks, it looked like Niagara Falls going down the steps of the dugout and filling the dugout with water. 0-2 pitch, a little bit low and outside, 1-2. So both dugouts were

0: completely flooded. And they were able to get those clean and clear, drain the dugouts. The field is drained well. And both teams, outside of the pitchers out there, everybody out there that was out there prior. 1-2 up and in. He spins out of the way and his helmet flies off.
1: Well, the crowd's jacked up.
0: They should have plenty of energy after just sitting around for the last 2 hours and 44 minutes.
1: Now, you talk about that rain delay, though. I don't know if I've ever seen a field that wet that was able to be resumed. And
0: agreed.
1: Give them a ton of credit, too, because they got the tarp on quick. If they didn't, there's no way that infield would be ready.
0: 2-2 pitch. And a ground ball to third base. Riley picks it on the short hop, sends it over. That's a great play. 5-3 put out, gets Jordan Walker. And one down here on the bottom of the fourth inning. By the way, bottom of the fourth inning is the Tidal Wave Auto Spy inning. 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One out for Nelson Velasquez. No score, bottom of the fourth. He swings and misses at the first pitch cutter.
1: Tell you what, Medeiros has good stuff. Cutter, 94 miles an hour.
0: They list him 6'2", 222. One from Medeiros. A little number fouled on the first baseline, 0-2. Did you eat during the rain delay?
1: I didn't. I had some coffee. I still have the coffee, but...
0: You going to make it?
1: Maybe. I'll let you know in about an hour and a half.
0: I found myself thinking, okay, I got to eat something in case we resume. You don't want the game to restart and all of a sudden you're running on E.
1: Well, you also didn't eat dinner.
0: That is true.
1: I did.
0: I just had my dinner during the rain delay. Here's the 0-2 pitch. A little bit low and outside to Velasquez. So two pieces of pizza here from Busch Stadium. Hoping that gets me across the finish line. Between that and your coffee. Who knows what we're in for. No score here in the fourth. Medeiros deals. 1-2 up and in. Two balls, two strikes. Mentioned that Sale had 5 strikeouts in the 3 innings he worked prior to the rain. He retired 4 in a row via strikeouts in the 2nd and 3rd innings. And then 5 out of 6 batters. 2-2 to Velasquez. Just punched his ticket. Swung on and missed at a cutter. 2 down here in the 4th inning. Let's pause 10 seconds for station ID on the Atlanta Braves Radio Network.
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0: 2 down for Alec Burleson. He struck out way back in the 2nd inning as well. Medeiros brings it. Fly ball to right field. Mike Yastrzemski out there in deep right. Under it, makes the catch. It's a 1-2-3 bottom of the 4th inning put together by Victor Medeiros. We go to the top of the 5th. No score.
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1: Welcome back inside the Truist Studios here in the Battery, Atlanta. Braves fall to the Cardinals, 2-1 in game one of the three-game set. Luckily, no injuries for the Braves so far this game, but you do have some news. A.J. Smith-Shawver, he will rehab with the Gwinnett Stripers tomorrow, 6:05, actually, I guess today, 6:05 p.m. against Memphis up there in Gwinnett. It'll be another rehab start, two rehab starts for him in Augusta. Ronald Acuna Jr. likely going out on a rehab stint next week. Unfortunately, injuries are part of the game, and sometimes life throws one your way, too. 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One call, that's all. You'll hear from Braves manager Walt Weiss coming up after the break. 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
8: The War of Words continues. I'm Chris DeMayo, Fox News. President Trump has an answer to threats coming from Iran that he be killed. Fox's Gary Baumgarten has the latest.
9: President Trump takes to Truth Social to threaten Iran after there were open calls for his death at the funeral of Supreme Leader Ayatollah Ali Khamenei. Trump writing, 1,000 missiles are locked and loaded and aimed at the Islamic Republic of Iran, with thousands of more to immediately follow should the Iranian government act on its threat. During the Khamenei funeral, mourners held posters or banners calling for Trump's killing, along with Israeli Prime Minister Benjamin Netanyahu. Gary Baumgarten, Fox News.
8: A pair of quarterfinal matches taking place on Saturday at the World Cup. Fox's Tony Genualdo with a preview.
10: Two more teams are set to punch their tickets to the FIFA World Cup semifinals today. The action begins at 5 p.m. Eastern on Fox as Norway faces England. Norway has been one of the stories of the tournament so far as their fans have been seen rowing across the country. Erling Haaland has led the charge for the Norwegian team with 7 goals. But England is coming off a win against co-host Mexico in the round of 16, and their captain Harry Kane has 6 goals. Following that, at 9 p.m. Eastern on Fox, Argentina faces Switzerland. The defending champions are being led by Lionel Messi, who has the most goals of any player in this tournament with 8. Meanwhile, Switzerland will try to keep their momentum going after a penalty shootout win against Colombia. Tony Genualdo, Fox News.
8: The World Cup final will be played next Sunday in East Rutherford, New Jersey. The wildfires continue burning in Spain. At least a dozen are dead and 23 are missing. And stocks ending the week in positive territory, the Dow finishing up 149 points. 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
2: Ceasefire. I'm Deborah Valentine, Fox News. The United States is calling on Iran to make a public statement declaring that the Strait of Hormuz is open and that ships can now pass through safely. Fox's Mike Tobin is in Tel Aviv, Israel. He reports attacks continue as President Trump says the ceasefire is over as Iran asks for more talks.
3: The U.S. hit roughly 170 targets in Iran this week, including rail bridges the U.S. says were used to transport weapons. As U.S. strikes finished, another round attacks southern Iran. The source of that attack remains a mystery. The U.S. says American forces didn't do it. One Iranian lawmaker pointed suspicion at the United Arab Emirates. It happened after Iran once again fired missiles at its neighbors. On Friday, Qatari negotiators supported by the U.S. arrived in Iran with the goal of de-escalation and a return to talks. President Trump posted that Iran requested more talks, but the United States has stated to them in no uncertain terms that the ceasefire is over.
2: President Trump has responded to threats coming from Iran that he be killed.
4: President Trump takes to Truth Social to threaten Iran after there were open calls for his death at the funeral of Supreme Leader Ayatollah Ali Khamenei. Trump writing, 1,000 missiles are locked and loaded and aimed at the Islamic Republic of Iran, with thousands of more to immediately follow should the Iranian government act on its threat. During the Khamenei funeral, mourners held posters or banners calling for Trump's killing, along with Israeli Prime Minister Benjamin Netanyahu. Gary Baumgarten, Fox News.
2: China's evacuated more than 600,000 people ahead of Typhoon Bavi's arrival in the major eastern city of Wenzhou, the typhoon blamed for 17 deaths in the Philippines. 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
6: The War of Words continues. I'm Chris DeMeo, Fox News. President Trump has an answer to threats coming from Iran that he be killed. Fox's Gary Baumgarten with the latest.
7: President Trump takes to Truth Social to threaten Iran after there were open calls for his death at the funeral of Supreme Leader Ayatollah Ali Khamenei. Trump writing, 1,000 missiles are locked and loaded and aimed at the Islamic Republic of Iran, with thousands of more to immediately follow should the Iranian government act on its threat. During the Khamenei funeral, mourners held posters or banners calling for Trump's killing, along with Israeli Prime Minister Benjamin Netanyahu. Gary Baumgarten, Fox News.
6: A pair of quarterfinals matches taking place today at the FIFA World Cup. Fox's Tony Genualdo with a preview.
8: Two more teams are set to punch their tickets to the FIFA World Cup semifinals today. The action begins at 5 p.m. Eastern on Fox as Norway faces England. Norway has been one of the stories of the tournament so far as their fans have been seen rowing across the country. Erling Haaland has led the charge for the Norwegian team with 7 goals. But England is coming off a win against co-host Mexico in the round of 16, and their captain Harry Kane has 6 goals. Following that, at 9 p.m. Eastern on Fox, Argentina faces Switzerland. The defending champions are being led by Lionel Messi, who has the most goals of any player in this tournament with 8. Meanwhile, Switzerland will try to keep their momentum going after a penalty shootout win against Colombia. Tony Genualdo, Fox News.
6: The World Cup final will be played next Sunday in East Rutherford, New Jersey. The wildfires continue burning in Spain. At least a dozen are dead and 23 are missing. Stocks ending the week in positive territory. The Dow finishing up 149 points. The Nasdaq up 74. 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
7: So I would say LIV is done in its current form. 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
6: Well, hi there. 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Welcome to this week's Augusta Golf Show. My name is John Patrick. 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Okay. Tell you about the show this morning. We are packed. Three really good guests. We'll get it started with our player conversation. Amelia Duran played her college golf at Wake Forest, won a national championship while there. But she decided professional golf was not for her, so she got into broadcasting. And for my money, she is an up-and-coming star in that field. But she still, from time to time, digs out the clubs, plays at a very high level, so much so she was runner-up last week at the prestigious North and South Amateur Tournament at Pinehurst. Amelia will be here to discuss that and more in just a few minutes. Then, with the recent announcements from Brian Rolapp regarding the upcoming PGA Tour schedule, there's nobody better to break it down than our friend Josh Carpenter from the Sports Business Journal. We'll discuss what we know so far and what might be coming up in the future. And then, lastly, one of my favorites, Rich Lerner, host of Golf Channel's Live From shows at the major championships. He's off to the Open Championship this weekend. Rich has a brand new book out. Hey, aren't you that golf guy? I'll tell you the truth. It's kind of hard to find. It's selling out. He is one of the most thoughtful voices in the game, and now he's got a great book. Rich will join us a little bit later in the program. As always, I'll let you know where to find the golf on television this weekend. And if there's time this morning in our Why I Love the Game segment, Dan Hicks, who'll be on the call for NBC at the Open Championship next week, will tell us why he still loves the game of golf. Okay, coming up, Rich Lerner on his brand new book, Josh Carpenter on the potential changes coming to the PGA Tour. But first, Amelia Duran on her finish at the North and South. Stay right there. Thank you for being here this morning. You're listening to the Augusta Golf Show with John Patrick. Here, news, talk, information, WGAC.
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6: Good morning and welcome back to the Augusta Golf Show. I'm John Patrick. Emilia Duran is carving out a wonderful career, covering both the men's and women's games for a variety of platforms, Golf Channel, PGA Tour Live, and more. But she is still a great player. She finished runner-up in last week's North and South Amateur at Pinehurst No. 2. It's always a pleasure to welcome Emilia Duran back to the Augusta Golf Show. How are you, Emilia?
16: Oh, John, thanks for having me on. I'm doing great. I'm excited that I have this little stretch of competitive golf before I move on to my regular job in golf broadcasting. But it was a fun week at the North and South. Had a lot of family there and was exciting to be able to last the entire week.
6: Well, I left out stroke play medalist. And you do seem to be working almost every week. How much were you able to get some prep in for this?
16: I probably had four rounds of 18 holes that included a women's am qualifier, which I definitely made a priority to do a women's open qualifier, a women's am qualifier to get in the competitive round feeling. So had that a few weeks prior to the North and South. And then I covered the Curtis Cup and had the privilege of playing Bel Air twice with a past player match. And then after the tournament, we could play and bring a guest. So I played nine holes at a public course during the KPMG Women's PGA Championship. So that's kind of the rounds of golf that I've played. And then, you know, I bring my clubs and I can to events. If I can get in 2 30-minute practice sessions, go find a range somewhere, maybe do my putting station. You usually can't find the best green on a public course, but I've found some hidden gems in Minnesota near Hazeltine. There were some really good public tracks that I was impressed by. But it's just, you know, I make it a priority to try and keep my game sharp. I really enjoy playing when it matters, and that's why I still play competitive golf. I just didn't want to play competitive golf week in and week out. It wasn't the lifestyle I wanted, but that doesn't mean I don't love it. I really do. I love all the ups and downs, and I feel I've learned so much as a broadcaster now, just getting to play the game, just seeing how the best players in the world handle themselves. So to answer your question, I definitely don't play and practice as much as I used to when I was playing golf full time. That would consist of 6 to 8 hour days. And now if I can get out more than once a week, that's really good for me. But it's been really fun. I feel really blessed that I have these two events, the North and South and the Women's Western, where there wasn't a tournament that I was going to broadcast. Ultimately, that's going to take priority because that's what I've decided to pursue, and just super pumped to be able to get in some competitive reps.
6: So was the game in good shape when you went to Pinehurst?
16: If you had seen me on the range before my practice round, you would have maybe thought no.
6: Okay.
16: I would say I haven't seen my swing coach in a while because he's busy. He coaches players in the LPGA. His name's John Llewellyn. He's Kim Llewellyn's husband, coach at Wake. And so we're both probably some of the busiest people ever. So I haven't gotten to see him in a while. I sent him a bunch of swing videos. I always do this like the week before. I like flood my coaches and my mom, who also played in college, with all my swing videos. I'm like, hey, I'm trying to figure these things out. And so I would say that I was grooving it. And then I know that it's always something really small. So it's not something that I panicked over if I feel like I wasn't able to, you know, hit the golf shots exactly the way I wanted, because I know you can still score well without playing perfect golf. At one point, I didn't know that. When I was this aspiring, you know, young kid that wanted to play on the LPGA, I thought every shot had to be perfect, and Nelly Korda and Rory McIlroy never messed up. Well, that is the biggest lie you could ever tell yourself, because that is just not true. And so I went in knowing that I had the game to play well. To be able to be medalist, though, was a huge honor for me. I don't think, maybe when I won the Western Junior back in 2014 or something, maybe I was medalist then, but I've never been medalist before, except maybe in that time. So to be able to come out and post two under par rounds and just feel really solid, play very consistent, I was so proud of myself, and just told myself that, you know, I'm playing with house money. I'm playing golf for a different reason. I'm not playing to get recruited or chase a ranking. Right. And I don't need to worry about that and not let kind of old feelings of competitive golf kind of come up in a negative way, but really reframe my mindset of why I play. And I play because hitting a good shot when you got adrenaline rushing through your body and you're trying to achieve something that you want to achieve, the high is just, there's nothing like it. And that North and South week was awesome. And this week at the Western has been wonderful. And when you take a step back from competitive golf, you really get to appreciate the way tournaments are run more than I feel I used to before. And both the North and South and the Women's Western, and then when I get to compete in USGA championships, they're all first class. And it's amazing just how they treat all of us.
14: We're talking with Amelia Duran here on the Augusta Golf Show. So do you feel different when you get into these competitions because of what you've seen, because of what you've covered?
16: I would say I'm a more mature golfer.
14: Okay.
16: But besides that, no, I'm competitive. Every shot I want to hit, I believe it can be a good shot. I'm always fighting till the end. I always have the expectation of that I want to hit a good shot, make a good decision. I definitely have a better perspective, I would say. And I'm better at managing my game. But besides that, everything else is the same.
14: Okay.
16: in all the best ways.
14: In the spirit of full disclosure, as you and I are talking, Wednesday morning, you are playing in the Western Amateur. First round in the books, two under, nice, three birdies and a bogey. But I'm going to ask the broadcaster in you, Amelia, could you please give me the name of the first round leader? Do you know who?
16: So I believe she goes by Pinky. I don't like overlook at the leaderboard, but I know that there's this, sweet young lady from Thailand.
14: Yes.
16: Who plays at UNC Charlotte.
14: Yes.
16: And, I don't know how to pronounce her full name, but she goes by Pinky, and she is the sweetest, most genuine person I have ever met. She is so happy. I actually had lunch after the round with Bentley Cotton, who played well. She shot four under, and then Scarlett Schremmer. And Scarlett had played with Pinky and said that Pinky would be like, oh, I'll just go ahead and go, even if it like wasn't her turn. And she would just make the putt or like hit a perfect shot. Like, she's just so see ball, hit ball. She's an aggressive player, but just one of the sweetest young ladies I've ever met. And I wish her all the best. I hope she plays another great round this morning. And hopefully I'm facing her at match play at some point.
14: Okay. You mentioned covering the Curtis Cup and Bel Air Country Club, which looked incredible. How much fun was that?
16: Gosh, it was so much fun. And on the tail of the U.S. Women's Open at Riviera to then come to Bel Air I just felt like I was on cloud nine on two of the most historic golf courses in California, and to see these young ladies shine on the biggest stage. I mean, Farrah O'Keefe, she called that walk up 18, seeing the swinging bridge, and they had the flags, American flag and Great Britain and Ireland flags draped over the swinging bridge. It was this like daunting, really cool walk to just see that image. And there were so many people out watching. I was really impressed by the crowds and how many people came out to watch these amateur players. It just shows that you put the best players on a golf course that interests people and intrigues people, they will come out to watch. And then all of a sudden, their eyes are open to this new generation of golfers that are so fun to watch. And then you have new fans that are watching college golf and NCAAs and these USGA championships, and then get to see them as they progress onto the LPGA or the PGA Tour with the televised amateur events. So it was an incredible week, and I really enjoyed every single match I covered. It was exciting until the very end.
14: Yeah. You're on the front lines of all this. Do you get a sense that the women's game is being embraced more?
16: Yes, definitely. Okay. Right. I feel people come up to me all the time and they just get so excited when it comes to any USGA championship, Augusta National Women's Amateur, and the game is elevated. These players, men and women, they're better now at younger ages than we've ever seen. And it's because there are more resources now than ever to make these players better. And it's just really impressive to watch these players grow and how good they are, how far they hit the ball. I mean, I was covering Nelly Korda at the KPMG Women's PGA last week, and it was par 5, hole 15 at Hazeltine.
14: Mm-hmm.
16: She had 242 to the front, and she hit a 7-wood, and it landed on the green. And I was just like, oh my gosh. I mean, I think I carry my 3-wood on a really good shot, 215. Of course, she's Nelly Korda. I'm not trying to compare myself, but just the one small example of just the level of play. It's totally elevated. Women's Open, we saw that. Charlie Hall, Gabby Lopez, both making their putts on 18 to force Nelly to make par on 18 to win by one. It's just been incredible, and you give women a platform and the young men a platform, and they're going to shine, and they're going to prove that they belong there.
14: She's Amelia Duran. I do not want to keep you. I know you got a round to play today, and I thank you for taking some time, from carving some time out for this morning. I appreciate it, Amelia.
16: Of course, John. Anytime. Thank you so much for having me.
14: Thank you, Amelia. There you go. That's Amelia Duran. As I noted, she and I spoke Wednesday morning before her second round in the Women's Western Amateur. I can tell you, she did make it to match play, but unfortunately lost there in the first round. She told me next up, the mid-am, and there's still a lot of golf to call. While I have you, take a look at a golf headline from earlier this week. Headlines are brought to you by Lionel Smith Limited. Lionel Smith, limited to only the finest in men's clothing. You know, we were talking about the Curtis Cup with Amelia. I can tell you that this week, four players were named to this year's Walker Cup team. The top three Americans in the world amateur golf rankings were named Preston Stout, Tyler Watts, and Ethan Fang. They're going to be on Captain Nathan Smith's team. The fifth-ranked amateur in the world, Miles Russell, was also named to the team. Miles, earlier this year, winning the Junior Invitational at Sage Valley. The remaining six spots will be announced following the U.S. Amateur at Marion in August. The winner of that tournament will make the team, as will the winner of the U.S. Mid-Amateur Championship. This year's matches will take place in early September in Ireland at Lahinch. Hey, don't forget, when you're logged into your Facebook page, come on over, become a fan of our Facebook page, The Augusta Golf Show with John Patrick. We keep talking golf during the week. You can join in on that conversation if you're following me on X, at Augusta Golf Show. Still to come this morning, Rich Lerner from Golf Channel on his new book. But up next, Josh Carpenter from the Sports Business Journal on some of the changes coming to the PGA Tour. Don't go away. 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Here, News Talk and Information, WGAC.
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14: Welcome back to the Augusta Golf Show. I'm John Patrick. Last week at the Travelers, PGA Tour CEO Brian Rolapp spooned out a few more details regarding the changes coming to the PGA Tour schedule in a couple of years. There is no better person with which to discuss this than Josh Carpenter from the Sports Business Journal. It's a pleasure to welcome Josh Carpenter back to the Augusta Golf Show. How are you, Josh?
26: I'm doing great, John. Always great to join you.
14: Thank you for saying yes to this. Okay, championships. I want to talk about the schedule announcement a couple of weeks ago. Championship Series, Challenge Series. Do you think right now, Josh, that there is a signature event that won't be a Championship Series event?
26: Is there a signature event that won't be? I don't think so. The only one that I've been hearing about, John, that might kind of fall into that would be the Arnold Palmer Invitational. And the reason for that being is that we've kind of been hearing some rumblings that MasterCard is the presenting sponsor, the main sponsor for that tournament. And been hearing some rumblings that MasterCard may not re-sign that deal after 2027. Another kind of layer to that, you saw the schedule that was announced for 2027. That event for years has been prior to the Players' Championship. Mm-hmm. And next year, that event actually got moved to the week after the Players' Championship. So in my opinion, it's not as good of a spot on the schedule And maybe the tour did that knowing, you know, maybe MasterCard's not going to renew. So that's really the only one at this point. I still think it will be a championship series event, even, you know, MasterCard or not, or whether they get a new sponsor for that event, only because of Arnold standing in the game. And I know he's been gone for 10 years now, but I still have to think that the tour would want that event to be one of its marquee events because people still know that event. They know the golf course really well. And it kind of fits in with what the tour wants out of these championship series events. So that would be really the only one that I would kind of just put a question mark at this point. But I haven't talked to the tour about that. You know, if you talk to someone at the tour, they might say, well, no, it's absolutely going to be a championship series event. And the tour has already said that they have, when they made that announcement, they already have 10 commitments for championship series events going into, you know, as of right now. So they really only have to get 4 or 5 more. And you would have to think that many, if not all of those signature events are kind of included. There were 8 this year that are included in that 10 that they already have.
0: Give me an event that might surprise people that will be in the championship series.
26: I think an event that has a good chance to be in the championship series. You look at the CJ Cup Byron Nelson. That event has, I would say, struggled over the last number of years from a field standpoint more than anything. People don't like the golf course down there, even though they just renovated it this year. It's kind of caught a lot of flack. But I think if you look at, again, the tour wanting to kind of include some of these iconic names, right? You have a Byron Nelson. I know Mr. Nelson's been gone for a long time as well, but they want that tournament to be part of their marquee series. You look at CJ, which is that, you know, the corporation that sponsors the event. They're based in Korea. The Korea market is huge for the tour. They want to tap into that. And that sponsor deal is through 2033 at this point. So I think just if you look at kind of some of the intangibles there in terms of how much they've invested, the Korean market is a big international market that the tour wants. And then you also look at the tour wanting to keep a big time kind of Dallas area event in that championship series. I don't know that they have 2. I don't know that they get Colonial in there as well, but I think the Nelson could be one that, you know, maybe a lot of people don't really see it as like a marquee event right now, but I could really see that as being, you know, being in that championship series. There are a couple others you could kind of look at as, hey, you know, the Phoenix Open is always a big appointment television weekend. That one wouldn't surprise me. Century moving over to sponsor the Torrey Pines event. I'd be pretty surprised if that's not a championship series event just because of, you know, again, Century's sponsorship is long-term and they've invested a lot and they invested at a time when they were planning on being the opening event of the season. And so I think you could make a case that the Century tournament at Torrey Pines could be the season opener when we get to 2028.
0: We are talking with Josh Carpenter here on the Augusta Golf Show. All right, I know we're 18 months away, Josh, but do you think championship series events will be flexible? Do you think the Canadian Open is a challenge event 1 year and a championship series event the next year?
26: That's not something that I've heard. I don't know if it would be, you know, I've always kind of speculated. I thought it would be a good idea if they maybe had maybe a handful of them just so you could give a little bit of love. You know, maybe that's a little carrot that you could dangle for some of these Challenger Series events. Say, oh, hey, you're going to be a Challenger Series event in 28, 29, and 30. But in 31, the John Deere Classic is going to be a championship series event. And you're going to have Rory McIlroy. And, you know, I don't know if they can do that just because from a pure scheduling standpoint, John, if they start moving some of these around and they start telling players, all right, well, now you have to play the John Deere and it's July 4th weekend, and that doesn't, you know, logistically, there are so many kind of little nooks and crannies in the golf schedule that if you change one thing, it just creates a domino effect and affects so many other things. So I don't know if they can do that. I think it'd be a great idea if they could swing it somehow, just to, again, give some of these Challenger Series events a little bit extra so that it's not every year. It's like, all right, you're a Challenger Series event, and you're going to be going up against Pebble Beach, or you're going to be going up against Memorial. I think one thing that I think they should try and do for the Challenger Series is, like, you know, make that your kind of lab experiment. not to downgrade it too much, but get in there and really try some things. Make it a Monday to Thursday tournament, or have it finish on Wednesday night, or have it finish on Saturday night. You know, play on the West Coast, play in prime time. That way you're not, I think the worst case scenario is that you've got a Challenger Series event and a Championship Series event, both ending at 6 o'clock, one on CBS and one on Golf Channel. To me, that just goes against the grain of everything the tour should be trying to do.
0: How often do you think they will try to not have overlapping tournaments?
26: Well, there are going to be 13. There are going to be 13 weeks at least where you've got a Championship Series and a Challenger Series event. So, in the other 7 weeks, the Challenger Series will have its own standalone event where it'll get network TV time on the weekend. But those other 13 weeks, the Championship Series is going to be on network TV. Or, you know, I say network TV now. That might look different in 2031 when these new rights deals are up. And maybe, I don't know, maybe NBC or maybe ESPN's carrying weekend coverage. I don't know. I kind of doubt that would be the case. But I guess my point is they've got to find a way to get creative with these 13 weeks where the Challenger and Championship are on the same, you know, playing the same week. Yes, they're the same week, but maybe they play different days.
0: Mm-hmm.
26: And maybe they structure it so that, you know, Jim Nance is wrapping up the Memorial, and as he's going off the air, he says, hey, let's throw it out to, I don't know, somewhere in Northern California, and you've got a Challenger Series event that's going to finish up in prime time, and you've got three guys who have already won once this year, and they have a chance to qualify for this Championship Series, because if you win twice on the Challenger Series, you get promoted immediately to the Championship Series. So I think the tour's one other thing, the goal and kind of way of promoting this Challenger Series is, like, every week on the Challenger Series, a player is going to have an opportunity to qualify onto the Championship mm-hmm. Series, or that's their goal, because if you win twice, you're immediately up. So that's their plan.
0: Last question. What do you make of Versant, Golf Channel's parent company, buying Full Swing?
26: Yeah, it's an interesting one. I got a lot of questions about it. Versant has been, you know, they were spun off from Comcast and NBC last year, and they have made it a point that they want to touch golf in a bunch of different ways. So Versant, they own Golf Channel. They own Golf Now, which is the tee time booking service. They own Golf Pass, which is the Rory McIlroy kind of backed online, you know, they have highlights and instructional videos and things of that nature. And so Full Swing, as if your listeners know, is the kind of simulator tech company that works with TGL. And so I think, you know, them acquiring Full Swing is just another touch point for them in golf that they feel like they needed to touch. And then also it could have implications in terms of their the TGL TV rights. So Full Swing is the official tech partner of TGL. And Versant also owns, as I mentioned, Golf Channel, and they own USA Sports. And so both of those companies, USA Sports and Golf Channel, could potentially be in the mix for these TGL TV rights. Now, TGL's rights with ESPN were up after their last season. They've been in negotiations about returning. What I've been hearing is that TGL is kind of likely to return to ESPN next year and beyond. But they've also got the WTGL, the Women's League, that is launching this winter. And I think a lot of people are saying that, hey, maybe one of those Versant networks, either Golf Channel or USA Sports, could be a place for this women's league to air. But anyway, that's kind of where that fell in terms of that Versant acquisition of Full Swing. A lot of layers to it, but I think the media rights angle is a good one to keep an eye on.
0: He's Josh Carpenter. Writes for the Sports Business Journal. Josh, I always appreciate you taking the time to do this. Thank you.
26: Always love joining you, John, anytime.
0: There you go. Josh Carpenter from the Sports Business Journal. While I have you, take a look at the golf on TV this weekend. Golf on Television brought to you by the Forest Hills Golf Club, the area's premier public facility. There's a lot of great golf on this weekend. 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Major championship on the LPGA Tour, the Amundi Evian Championship. Coverage is on right now. Until 10 o'clock this morning,
6: 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Third round coverage starts at 10 this morning on Golf Channel before moving to CBS at noon. Same schedule for the final round tomorrow. 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And finally, Golf Channel will have coverage of the alternate event on the PGA Tour, the ISCO Championship. 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When we come back, one of my favorite people, Golf Channel's Rich Lerner on his new book. 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Here, News Talk Information, WGAC.
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0: You know Rich Lerner as the steady hand and host on the Live From programs during major championships on Golf Channel. Rich has written a book. Hey, aren't you that golf guy? Doglegs and Detours from a Life in the Game. 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It is a pleasure to welcome my friend Rich Lerner back to the Augusta Golf Show. How are you, Rich?
5: John, thanks for having me on the program. I really appreciate it.
0: Okay, we're going to begin. You're going to tell stories, but we're going to begin with a story from me, if you'll indulge me. I looked at Amazon last week to buy a copy of the book. I can't get it until August. I went to Barnes & Noble at the mall over the weekend. No, they're sold out at Barnes & Noble. This is, Rich, this is going well.
5: Well, I appreciate that, John. That stuff is out of my hands. They print so many to start. I don't fully understand it. I just write, as you know, and talk. Talk a lot, talk some more. So I'm really glad that people have found the book. They will get the book. There is a second print coming. I think, you know, early on what people have reacted to is it's good fun. It's loose, a lot of laughs. Penetrating in spots, takes a lot of, dog legs and detours. That's the subtitle of the book. And I think in all, it's a quick, easy, enjoyable read.
0: Was there always going to be a book, or was this one of those cases where, you know, you'd tell a story and people would say to you, God, you got to write a book?
5: My friends pretty much said it at varying points over the last 10 years. Shut up already with the story. We get it. We've heard these stories. Yes, they're cracking us up. Put them in a damn book already. and it as long as I have been, you've been in it just as long. But having grown up at my dad's driving range, you collect stories invariably. And that's really the basis for the book. You know, it's not just my 30 years at the Golf Channel. It's a coming of age in the 1970s and 80s at my dad's driving range, fully lighted par 3 miniature golf with all sorts of characters that you will meet in the book. There's Frank, the foul-mouthed old pro who dispensed wisdom to the teenage boys that know priest, mother, father, rabbi, whatever, touch. Hilariously so through the butt end of an unfiltered camel. There's Mount, the soda delivery man, Lou, the security guard who was on loan, part of a work release program from a local prison. There's Elmer. There's Shim, the furrier. I have, you know, sort of 1 foot in the driving range world as a teenage boy, and another in the country club world. My mom and dad belonged to a modest club in Pennsylvania, so they're characters from the club. Really funny stories. One called Talcum Powder and Aqua Belva, and that is a teenage boy's introduction to the inner sanctum of any proper club, and that's the men's locker room. I'll let your imagination run. There's a chapter called Shim the Furrier. It's a young player that would be me of some promise who choked his guts out in the club championship every single year. And I'm playing, a guy who had, crooked feet and sold mink stoles to women named Myrtle and Ethel. And he had me 4 down with 5 to play. And I detail my epic comeback against Shim the Furrier. And so that's one section of the book. And then, you know, of course, I go deep on Tiger and Phil, and there's some wonderful stories on Arnold, with whom I had a nice relationship, and Jack. And then there are odd and amusing and sometimes funny encounters with Samuel L. Jackson. There's a chapter called The Samuel L. Sighting at St. Andrews. There's a chapter on Matthew McConaughey called Sexiest Man Alive. I ran into McConaughey in Palm Springs, the tournament out there. There's a chapter called Golf Claps with Will Ferrell, really funny, down at Amen Corner. And then I followed him to his charity event, and there's a chapter on Bill Murray, and on it goes. And I think if the theme would be our shared vulnerabilities, whether your name is Tiger or Phil or Rich or Tom, as Tom Weisskopf, and keep going, or Rory McIlroy. And there are chapters. There's a deep dive on Rory at the 25 Masters through the lens of life from how did we see it and cover it. There's a deep dive on Bryson, on Scottie Scheffler, on John Rahm, on Tommy Fleetwood, on Brooks Koepka. So I hit all the modern players as well. So, thematically would be our shared vulnerabilities. And that is one thing I've learned in my 30 years, John, is that these figures that we, you and I, have mythologized, lionized, romanticized, are just human beings, happen to be really good at golf, but they oftentimes have the same struggles that anyone else would. And so it's vulnerabilities, capacity for change, and then the one through line for sure from my early days at my dad's range right through to the very end is just how absurdly hilarious this game can be, life in the sport can be. And I try never to take myself too seriously, though there are serious moments, including my own reckoning. I was loose and a bit of a party boy, and I detail some of that in a chapter called Kobe and Pain. I was on the call when Kobe Bryant tragically died. I was out in Torrey Pines, and I'll never forget the day. I won't give away too much here, but you could imagine. And then on the way home, I began to think about Payne Stewart and an interview I had done with Payne at his house in Orlando just before, about 2 weeks before the U.S. Open of 1999. We know what happened at Pinehurst and then later, sadly, that year. But Payne in that interview was righteous and had clarity. He had been drinking a little too much. Mm-hmm. He shared with me, and he felt as though it was his talent, his ability to be a good father and husband, all of it was slipping away from him, and he was determined. I mean, his eyes were on fire, determined to set it right, and he did. Though tragically, he didn't have long, and who could have known that? And so similarly, sort of the lesson that I took away from that, and I soon after that, I would set things right in my own world. The lesson there was that you can blow it. That's what Payne was conveying to me. He was maybe 41 at the time. And so anyway, it's loose, funny, ribald, a bit, off color, but in a fun way.
9: Yeah.
5: at spots. It's a little racy here and there, but only because that's how I experienced many of these stories, these encounters. And that's it. I'm happy with the way it's gone, and the reaction's been great. And my colleagues gave me a huge boost the week of the U.S. Open, the way they promoted it. And I think people just look for a laugh and a breezy, easy read.
0: People know that you talk and you look into a camera for a living, and I also know that you write for a living. Even writing for a living, was it hard to get this started?
5: Yes and no. I mean, I had some of what you read in the book. Our essays, for example, on Tiger and Phil that I had written years ago. So how did I handle Tiger in 2000? Some of that material is in the book.
0: Hmm.
5: What did I write when Tiger fell from grace in late 2009 and as he came back to the Masters in 2010? That's in the book. A lot of that is a bit of an eye-opener. Like, wow, that was 16 years ago. Some of what I wrote then is relevant today for reasons we all know, and I'm happy that Tiger's returned, and I hope he's healthy and able to go forward in a productive way. Same with Phil, and I try to be fair to both. They're complicated figures for sure. So was it easy to get easier hard to get started? I think the most challenging part of this, John, was sort of curating the book. because I had such divergent topics. I was talking about Tiger and Phil and Jack

0: How was I going to work in talcum powder and aquavelva? So that became the challenge.
1: You know, as Lisa tells me from time to time, you got it pretty good. Rich Lerner, you got it pretty good. Yeah.
0: You're a good man, John. I always appreciate you giving me a chance to air it out.
1: The name of the book, Aren't You That Golf Guy? Doglegs and Detours from a Life in the Game. It's available wherever you get your books. Rich, have a great Open Championship. Thank you, thank you, thank you for doing this. We'll talk soon.
0: Thank you so much, John. Take care.
1: There you go, man. There's nobody better. That is Rich Lerner. By the way, Rich and I had an extended conversation. We couldn't get to all of it here this morning. But next week, when the conversation is posted on the website, AugustaGolfShow.com, you can hear it in its entirety. Don't go away. We're coming right back. You're listening to the Augusta Golf Show with John Patrick. Here, news, talk, and information, WGAC.
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1: 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I'm John Patrick. Well, that's the show for this morning. I do want to thank my guests, Emilia Duran, Josh Carpenter, and Rich Lerner. 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

0: It's Aaron and the CNC Automotive Show. Mary Liz, AB, Joe, and I are going to be back Monday morning at 5:30. We're off next weekend. Enjoy the Open Championship. Thank you for listening to the Augusta Golf Show with John Patrick. Please stay well. Please stay safe, and I will see you next time. So long. Bye-bye.
1: 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The theme for the Augusta Golf Show was written and performed by Jim Brickman. I'm Jeff Lawrence. We'll see you next time.

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5: Threats and new warnings. I'm Pam Husso, Fox News. Reaction from President Trump after another alleged assassination plot is uncovered.
6: The president is well aware that Iran wants him dead, and country leaders there will keep trying.
7: I don't really care because I'm doing my job, and I'm doing it, I hope, better than anybody's ever done it.
6: The Wall Street Journal is reporting that Israeli intelligence recently shared with U.S. intelligence an assassination plot involving Trump. But the president told the New York Post today Israel did not alert to a new threat. The president in that same interview with the New York Post said that he's aware of the same general overall threat that exists from Iran. President Trump left Turkey on the old Air Force One this week, prompting speculation that the new plane which he flew into Turkey on wasn't equipped to handle threats.
5: Fox's David Spunt. A judge in Utah is set to decide whether or not there's enough evidence to send Charlie Kirk's alleged killer to trial.
8: U.S. District Judge Tony Groff is now tasked with sifting through mountains of evidence presented in the five-day preliminary hearing in Provo, Utah. Evidence that prosecutors say includes surveillance footage and a confession, according to testimony from Robinson's roommate and lover.
9: I just asked him in person if what he said was true the night before, and he said it was. I started crying a little bit and said he wishes he hadn't done it.
8: Evidence also includes DNA, in which the defense argued is inconclusive. Charlie Kirk's family members attended the hearing. Robinson has yet to enter a plea. Prosecutors are seeking the death penalty. Jeff Manasso, Fox News.
5: A devastating plane crash in the Bahamas has killed several people. One person reportedly survived. The twin-engine Cessna went down just west of Nassau yesterday in a forested area near the airport. 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
12: That heat's going to be out there for one more day.
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10: 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Just click listen, then swipe right and hear the latest news updates on your time. 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
5: He's not going quietly. Amid mounting scandals, Graham Plattner of Maine withdrew from a hotly contested U.S. Senate race this week. Fox's Natalie Chuck describes a letter Plattner wrote.
13: Plattner posted the letter on social media as well, closing it out by saying, quote, F ICE and free Palestine. It comes the Friday before Maine's deadline for candidates to drop out. And now begins the scramble for Democrats to replace him by Monday, July 27th. The deadline is clear, but exactly exactly how the Democratic Party in Maine to choose that next candidate is a bit muddy. Party leaders there intend on holding a nominating convention to address the vacancy, but still no date or many details have been released.
5: Some Democratic leaders have avoided commenting on Plattner's controversies, but Senate Minority Leader Chuck Schumer told Plattner to withdraw from the race and said he was disturbed by the allegations against him. Flooding in Missouri leads to emergency rescues at a popular campground.
3: Campers were forced to scramble to the top of a building Friday at Bearcat Getaway Campground near the Black River following relentless rains and flooding about 85 miles south of St. Louis. The respite from the rising waters was short-lived as the building collapsed. Emergency crews had to pull about 20 campers from the water. The Reynolds County Sheriff's Office says they've rescued more than 90 people in all after parts of eastern and central Missouri were inundated with wet weather. The National Weather Service estimates some areas received as much as 12 inches of rain. Tom Graham, Fox News.
5: A bit of chaos in Pamplona, Spain during today's running of the Bulls. One runner was gored in the face and many more were lucky not to be seriously hurt. The Bulls knocked runners to the ground, causing several pileups on the cobblestone streets. The last death at a Bull run occurred in 2009. Gorings and broken bones are common. I'm Pam Puso, Fox News.
14: 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Well, Mike, it's good to be back.
15: Good to be here.
14: Good to be here. And Mike had to work a little bit extra this morning to get this other computer working.
15: That's right.
14: But he came through.
15: Yeah, yeah.
14: So if it wasn't working, we would not be able to take the text this morning, but
15: it is.
14: So you can send those in. And he even thought it was my turn this morning, but technically it was not. Charles and I did swap. So okay. If we had not swapped, it would have been Charles instead of me, and I would have been on next week. But anyhow, the worst.
15: You know what it was? My buddy Sam, he listens to the show. He's probably listening right now. He knows the rotation, so he knows who comes in. And he thought that you were coming in today.
14: I don't even know the rotation.
15: Right.
14: I can't keep up.
15: That's what I told him. I don't know the rotation. Yeah. Somebody shows up.
14: And worst case scenario, if you show up a week early, then there's two of us here.
15: That's right.
14: And over the 32 years we've been doing this, this has happened a few times.
15: Are you the only arborist in the group?
14: Yes.
15: Okay.
14: Yeah, I am.
15: You're certified arborist. How do you get one of those?
14: Well, you have to take an extensive test that's got about 10 or 12 domains, mm-hmm. part of all that, and you have to pass every single one of them.
15: Yeah.
14: And and then that's how you become a certified arborist. And I had decided before I retired, I mean, this is years before I retired. We used to have this tree, turf, and ornamental seminar at Julian Smith Casino, 3 days every January. And the guy that owned Empire Tree kind of sponsored the whole thing. So we had all these speakers coming in, all the extension folks in, and we used to give the test, the certified test there. And I said, well, I need to do this before we stop having it. This, I think I got certified in 2009. So I said, well, that'll be a good feather in the cap. You know, of course, I'd been looking at trees all my career, and then certified arborist. And it has been a good thing, you know, post-retirement. So,
15: and then
14: you have to have 30 hours of continuing ed every year. So it's pretty extensive to have to get a lot of classes and online learning. And a lot of them now are like the Georgia Forestry Commission, the association we'll have these webinars. They'll be online that may be 6:30 in the evening. So, watch one of those and get an hour credit. Or if we have in-person things, which we've had, you know, over the years, you get credit there. So, but it's like anything else, you got to have continuing ed stuff to stay on top of what's going on. But I was just thinking the other day, because one of our guys that worked for us asked me about doing the test, and some things I had to study for a lot and some things I didn't. The biggest one I had to study for were knots and tying stuff. I mean, really? I didn't know anything about
15: knots,
14: ropes and knots and all that with true work. I mean, you know, so I had to do that. And of course, part one of the domains was tree identification. Okay. So I know a lot of trees, but they give you a list of like 120 trees. And I look at the list and I'm like, well, I know 75 of them, but this other, you know, 45, what if they ask me those? So, you know, that scared me as far. But I mean, they only ask you 10.
15: Yeah.
14: And it wasn't, they didn't try to throw you off on it. I always think back to the college days where the college professors tried to find out what you didn't know instead of what you did know.
15: Right.
14: So they didn't try to trick you on it. So I still remember one was a sweet gum. That's pretty easy.
15: Oh, yeah.
14: To identify. So that, no tricks on it. But that's like I said, it's been a good thing.
15: And you know how to age trees, of course?
14: Huh?
15: Aging trees, you know how to calculate their age?
14: No, I can only guess. There are things you can bore into a tree to pull it out and count the rings, but obviously that's not good for the tree. You don't really like to do that.
15: Sure.
14: But I remember, I mean, I think the Georgia Forestry Commission and probably some of these other companies may have something to do in there, but all I can do is guess. And I tell you what, I told you I was on vacation week before last. I actually went to St. Simon's Island for the week. Well, you know, Brunswick is right there before you get there. Well, anyhow, we had done some activities that day, and my wife Jenny had seen this online. I never had been there, but they call it a lover's oak, and it was right there in Brunswick, and it was a live oak, as you can imagine, because you know how these live, how big and old these live oaks get.
15: Well, right.
14: Anyhow, I had never seen such a variance of age, but on the plaque they had there, they said the tree is estimated to be anywhere from 350 to 900 years old. So that was quite a variation, but the circumference of the tree was like 35 feet around. It was massive.
15: I can imagine.
14: And a very impressive tree, but that was quite a variance as far as what the age was, they thought. But a lot of times we cut these big trees down, and of course the owner or some of our guys, well, how do you think this tree is? And sometimes I'll give a variation of whatever. So maybe if it's real big and all of them, I say, well, it's maybe 100 to 120 years old.
15: Yeah.
14: And there was one we cut down that I had guessed that. And when I counted the rings, I counted 110. So I was right in the center of what I was guessing. Of course, anytime you count rings, you can be off for a tree that age and size, probably 10 or 15 rings. So some of them are hard to see when you saw it across there. It can obscure it some, and there's some years where you probably have a real drought year that the tree barely grows at all, and then other years where it grew fairly fast. So, you know, those rings can be very close together or real, real wide apart.
15: Right.
14: Okay. Well, speaking of trees, you know, yesterday's wind put some trees down.
15: Really?
14: I don't know if you were here or somewhere else, but that afternoon storm that came up.
15: Microburst.
14: Yeah, another microburst. I mean, I saw on the one of the news stations there was a tree down, I think, on the lower part of Broad Street, and I did get a text from a lady that had a sweet gum to break off in her front yard. And I called her and I said, do you need me to come over now? I think it was around 5 o'clock or so, maybe a little bit before. And she said, no, but she did want me to come by the first of the week because she has another standing big sweet gum that she wants out. And she's scared of that. I said, I told her, I said, the last time I heard from you was 2 days after the hurricane. And I looked back on the text, and again, I told her at the time I was out west on a trip, and I passed her information to our guys. But again, she knew that, and everybody else did. We were just so overwhelmed.
15: So when you get these calls, do you hop in the fire truck and head on?
14: Sometimes I do, especially if it's on a house or if it's on a power line. I had the most recent one I had was, I guess, a couple of months ago. Or maybe 6 weeks, sometime there. But the guy called me that Saturday morning. It actually happened that Friday night, but the pine tree broke off and it fell into the crotch of a magnolia next door. But the end of the trunk of the pine was barely resting on the power line that fed his house and the neighbor's house. So it looked like if you drove up and saw it, you would think any time this thing may tilt back and take that power line down. So we actually, I went over there that Saturday. As a matter of fact, I had radio that morning. I had just been home a few minutes when my phone rang. And so I went straight over there and I called the guys and we mobilized and took that tree out that Saturday morning. Because like I said, it looked like any second that thing could fall and take their power out. So sometimes, you have to try to get these things as soon as you can. And I went back to the fact that, if a tree is on a house and it's got a hole in the roof, you want the tree off and the house, the roof tarped as soon as possible because, if you don't, you get another big rain and you're talking potentially thousands of dollars more damage.
15: Yeah.
14: They like for those to come off ASAP. So I don't know how widespread, but that wind, I mean, we just get these little microbursts right before the rain comes and boom, they go down.
15: Yep.
14: So, we had, I was trying to think I was talking about it's still dry at most places. It's still pretty dry at my house. I got probably, like a tenth and a half or so of rain yesterday. But what I was going to say, if you South Augusta and even Waynesboro, I think, Thursday, you may not be so dry now. As a matter of fact, I was able for the first time since it opened that played the Patch golf course yesterday. Oh, I had played that little loop right when it opened after Masters, but I hadn't played the overall golf course. And we teed off at 136, and I think we were about on the second nine, but in south of us, it got really dark and the lightning started. And I looked at the radar and I said, I think it's going to skirt us. And it got almost borderline time to go in. And what was bad is that when it did finally pass, we get a message on the golf cart that we might want to go in. And we both said, the guy I was with, Steve, we said, they're about two or three holes too late.
15: That's what the preacher said in Caddyshack as well. Just a little dark outside.
14: It was, but it did look like just south of us where, where that is right there at Wrightsboro to Damascus Road and Bush Field. He actually borders Daniel Field. And we got lucky. I told him, and we got a little sprinkled on us, but that was it. But south of there, and of course, when I got home, there's nothing. Nothing there. And, but like I said yesterday, we didn't get much. But hopefully, looking at the forecast, maybe from today through Tuesday, it looks like, especially Sunday through Tuesday, it looks like a high chance of rain because we really need it in a lot of locations because it's gotten really dry. And of course, that heat, it just dries things out.
15: Right.
14: So quickly. All right, let's go ahead and we'll take our first commercial break and we'll be back after these messages.
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14: 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I'm Sid Mullis. I'm here this morning taking your calls or your text about your lawn and garden. 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It's toll free in Aiken, 441-8255, or free on the Verizon Wireless at *580. As I always do, Mike, I went for a little jog this morning, and got a reminder that about 4 or 5 houses up the street from me, they obviously have a busted sprinkler head. And I mean, I was out. I left my house at 5:41.
15: Okay.
14: And so a lot of people like now, of
15: there's
14: course,
15: light out.
14: Other sprinklers have them running, and you know they're not up. And but so always, you know, stress to people at least once a month, maybe go out there while you're up. Afternoon and just run through the whole cycle and watch them all, make sure they're all running, because yeah, it was just pouring down somebody's driveway next door, so obviously they had a busted sprinkler. So that's my reminder to everybody to check them out, because we can always, sometimes I'm even guilty of letting them run more than a month without me checking them out. I always do before the season starts. And there's particularly one I'll probably want to change a little head on, but yeah, you gotta, when you got them coming on like that and you're in bed asleep, you need to get up and check them out, because obviously there's been a lot of them running lately with the dry weather we've been having. So yeah, be sure and do that. Also, I had mentioned the amount of rain we got, and then somebody asked me, I've got somebody on the line then. Okay. Move this guy. We have Mike. Is that you on the line, Mike? No. All right, there we go. Nope, I'm still hadn't got it. I did something here. Okay. I hit the wrong thing. All right, now I've got him. Mike in Graniteville. Good morning, Mike. Welcome to the Wallace & Son Lawn & Garden Show.
18: How are y'all today?
14: Oh, we're great. How are you?
18: Oh, just great, man. Blessed.
14: Good.
18: Got a question for you. I do core aerating and top dressing and thatching during this season as a living. But I've always cut off my core aeration no later than August 15th. Do you feel like I can top dress later in the year than that and it still be beneficial to the yard?
14: I think it's beneficial. Obviously, I know exactly what you're saying. It's better to do it the earliest in the season as possible.
18: Sure. Yeah.
14: After a complete green up, of course, you know, usually you're looking at May 1st. I've always said if you pick two prime months to do that, especially the core aeration, it's May 1st to June 30th. Then you extend it on July. But I think you would get some if you went on past it, but not as much as you did it earlier in the season.
18: Right. I also do dethatching. I think you can dethatch the yard pretty much any time.
14: You can. Again, when it's actively growing.
18: Yeah,
14: but as you know, too, once you pass Labor Day, there is a little bit of a slowdown on grass.
18: Yeah, I would never. I mean, you know, there's an exception to dethatching. I mean, you can do it dormant season, but you are better to do it in the growing months. But mainly wanted to know, you know, I definitely will not core aerate past August 15th.
14: Yeah.
18: But
14: Mike, you'll
18: about something.
14: You'll appreciate this. Years ago, we had a neighborhood meeting. It was like a board meeting for my neighborhood at somebody's house up the street from me. She was the president. Anyhow, so we go out there for a meeting, and they had, you know, Bermuda front yard, and it's January, and their yard had just been core aerated. Told her husband, I said, you know, you had this done at the wrong time. I said, all they did was get you out of the way before they got busy.
18: Yeah, you know, and you open up those holes and get a frost or cold weather down around that root system, cold air down around that root system, you've done a lot of harm instead of good.
14: Yeah. Yeah, but I think that's about the only time I'd ever seen that done in January like that, though.
18: Yeah, I generally do not start before April 15th, and then try to get through by the end of July.
14: Right.
18: You know, but it's a great benefit to the yard. You know,
14: I really
18: enjoy doing it. You know, it's turf science. I used to have a pretty good sized lawn maintenance company. You made the lawn look good for a week or two in lawn maintenance, but with this, I feel like I'm benefiting, you know, months and months down the road.
14: Well, you are, yeah. It's definitely beneficial, no doubt about that.
18: But thank you, brother. I enjoy y'all's show. Been listening for years and years. Called in many times, and I really appreciate
14: it.
18: I
14: do. I always appreciate that, Mike. You take care.
18: Take care, bro.
14: All right. Bye. All right. No text yet that I've seen. Try us at 706-863-5800. Going back to trees, there's also pine beetles are still pretty active. Kill a lot of trees, and it doesn't take long. As a matter of fact, a friend of mine told me just a few days ago, he called me the Sunday I got back from vacation, which was last Saturday, and he said, well, I got he lives in Jones Creek. He said, I got a pine that broke off. It's hung up in the other trees. I need y'all to come take care of. So, that was one of the first places I went Monday morning because I had, you know, very busy day Monday being gone like that and catching up on stuff. And I pull in his driveway and he comes out and I said, you got a dead pine too. Oh. He didn't even know he had it. It had just died. Big old 100-foot tall. Big old pine in the backyard. So they're easy to miss. And again, this past week too, I went to look at a tree that we had. This guy is a realtor and he had recently bought this house and we had taken a big pine out of the front. It was right by the driveway and that driveway just busted all the pieces from those roots. And we took that out and he still had an uprooted stump from the hurricane in the front yard. And like I said, he had just bought it, just closed on it and cleaned up some in the back. Well, then there was a leaning pine back there and I never went back there. When I was over there, because I didn't even look, he told me later about cleaning the stuff in the back. Well, then right on the other side of the privacy fence was a dead pine.
15: Wow.
14: So I go by there and I look at the leaning tree and I see the dead pine and I'm like, well, I'm going to try to go on the other side and knock on the door who lives there. And so I did. And sometimes it can be a little hard to figure out which street or which neighborhood from behind you're going to. And,
15: yeah.
14: And I actually went to the wrong one first, and I went to the right one. But anyhow, the guy went to the door. It turns out one of the guys that works for us knew the guy behind him, and he called him ahead of time, and he was waiting on me. And he didn't even know his pine was dead back there, and it had been dead for months. But you couldn't really see the top for the leaves of the hardwood trees, like the oak trees and everything. So they're very easy to miss a lot of times, you know, especially when they're amongst other trees. So, but just again, emphasize, once you have one die, you need to try to get it out as soon as possible, particularly if it can hit something, a fence, a house, yeah, or whatever, because, as I've, you know, stressed 100 times on the show and to everybody all the time, if a dead tree hits your house, your insurance may not pay. And if it hits the neighbor's house, then you can be held liable for the damages. So yeah, we don't, that's why we want to get those things out.
15: Us lay people, it's kind of difficult to tell when a tree is dead. It's hard.
14: Right.
15: What do you look for?
14: Well, it's funny you say that, because in Westlake, not too long ago, we were working this place, and right across the street was three pines and a little island between the two driveways, and one was dead.
15: Yeah.
14: And the other two were alive. So since we were going to be working there, which I do sometimes, I went down there and knocked on the door, and man came to the door, and I introduced myself, and I said, there's a dead pine in this island up here. And I said, I'll show it to you. And I said, I think it's yours, because, you know, usually these islands, it's hard to tell where the boundary is, but yeah, if you say, well, it's right in the center, then, you know, his right there. So he walks up there, and he sees it, and he looked at me, he said, well, just how do you know that tree's dead? I said, well, because the needles are brown.
15: Yeah.
14: I said, you know, a pine tree, needles, as soon as they turn brown, and then I showed him the sawdust around. Usually, yeah, you'll see the sawdust at the base of a tree. So a, yeah, pine, it's pretty easy to tell most of the time. But again, this time of year, I mean, even if you're looking at a hardwood tree, if it's got no leaves on it, it's dead.
15: So depending on the tree, is there some are easier than others to read, as far as, you know, whether they're
14: dead? Well, right now, they're all easy to read, because, like, yeah, I said, if it's a pine tree, it's either no needles or the brown needles. Yeah. If it's a hardwood, it's got no leaves, or and I've seen some lately, you know, like half the tree's dead, the whole top of the tree's dead, and some lower portions of the tree have some leaves on there. But I mean, again, that means the tree is in bad shape. But again, if it's completely dead, it's not gonna have anything on it at all. It's just gonna, yeah, be you know, totally bare. So that's what makes them, you know, like I said, pretty easy to spot. It can be a little bit harder at other times of year. And speaking of that, though, with pines, see, in the spring, sometimes some of the pine needles, a lot of them will turn brown. And you'll think, oh, my tree's dying. Well, there's a disease called, my mind just went blank, Mike. That's terrible. Hopefully I'll think of it in a minute, but, it causes some of the needles to drop, and people think something's wrong. Needle cast is the name of it. Okay.
15: Oh, needle cast.
14: So anyhow, but I've never seen a pine tree die from needle cast. Oh. And I've seen some, believe it or not, years ago, there was a pine tree, I think it was right in the middle of the fairway at the Augusta Country Club, that totally defoliated, no needles on it whatsoever,
15: really?
14: And it didn't die. It came back.
15: Yeah.
14: So I've never, like I said, never, ever seen a pine tree die from it. But a lot of people get alarmed in the spring, because they kind of turn and they kind of look like what they do in the fall when those needles are falling a lot, and, you know, you get all that pine straw,
15: yeah,
14: on the ground. That's kind of what they look like then. And like I said, some years it's worse than other ones, and some pines it's worse than other ones, and
15: right,
14: and all that. But like I said, never have seen one die from that.
15: Yeah.
14: All right. Let's go ahead and take our next commercial break, and we'll be back in a couple of minutes.
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14: 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I'm Sid Mullis. I'm here this morning taking your calls or your texts about lawn and garden. Your lawn and garden, 706-863-5800. And hopefully not forgetting stuff like needle cast when Anka said you can't, Mike, I can't be forgetful on the radio. But it happens, you know. Anyhow, it's like I said before, you know, you go to one end of the house to the other and you go, why not come back here? So anyhow, but right before the break, I had two texts, and they're basically the about the same thing. One was brown spot is worse, and my St. Augustine, tell me again what product you recommend. Should I spread another bag of Scott's EX? And the other one was with the heat we're having now, I have chinch bugs in my St. Augustine. Can I put insecticide down now? Yes, you can. That was from Mike in Washington. Are you in Washington, Mike? That's where he's come from.
15: Washington?
14: Yeah, I'm just joking. but it is Mike in Washington. Yes, you can put insecticide down. And I'm assuming the other one I had, too, that I got was that, too, because chinch bugs, as a matter of fact, that was Campbell's article yesterday in the paper, was chinch bugs. They love hot, dry weather, and the way you tell for sure is chinch bugs. You almost have to get down on your hands and knees and part the thatch and look in there and watch them crawl around. But the symptoms are as follows. It first starts as the grass will kind of get a yellowish and real dry appearance, like you may have watered it the day before, and you're like, well, why is it dry already? So it dries it out. It turns it yellow. And from yellow, it starts turning straw color brown. And when it does that, it's dead. But it's only going to be in open, sunny areas. Chinch bugs do not bother St. Augustine in shady areas. I've seen you could almost draw a dividing line between the sun and shade in a yard to where the chinch bugs stop right at the shady part.
15: Huh.
14: So, and they're especially bad at the curb out toward the street, by driveways, by sidewalks, because, you know, that radiates heat. So, if you have them, then you need to treat, and almost any insecticide, any of these, insecticides you get, these, synthetic pyrethroids, there's lambda cyhathrin, which is a spectracide, and then there's bifenthrin, which is like a ortho, and then there's the other one from BioAdvanced, and all this, and they all pretty much work the same. And of course, unfortunately, they don't last like they used to. I still remember the days of putting Dursban or something on there, and the stuff would last 6 or 8 weeks. So anyhow, you may have to treat about every, week to 2 weeks or whatever. You just have to monitor them. And of course, things kind of go away on their own if we start getting a lot of rain. So it kind of comes and goes like that. But yeah, it's chinch bugs. And I've been watching for my own yard because I've got St. Augustine everywhere. And I've got, pretty open, sunny in the back and in front. Now in my center part between my two driveways, I had used to have two big crepe myrtles that I cut down, I guess 2 or 3 months ago, and it gets a lot more sun there now. But I still have not had any chinch bugs myself, so knock on wood there. But just be aware if you've got St. Augustine in the open, sunny areas, that could certainly be an issue. All right, I hope that helps. Other things. Let's see what we got going on. I mentioned, I was talking about the rain, and I had mentioned this to a customer we had this past week about keeping up with the rain. And I've always encouraged everybody to get a, rain gauge to know exactly what they get at their house. And, again, while I was gone for the week, I said, well, now I know, one good thing, I got a new controller box in my irrigation system that I can actually, control with my phone. And then also I would always wonder while I was gone, how much rain did I get? Well, there is an app you can get on your phone. It's called Raindrop app. And, I found out about it, Facebook friend it put on there, but, you can download that thing and it will have a satellite thing, and it will tell you exactly how much rain you get on your house. And it'll give you like a 12-hour, 24-hour, and 48-hour time frame. You can, if you don't even want to have a rain gauge anymore, you can have this. But this is particularly beneficial, like I said, when being out of town, because, I was getting different to water stuff, and knowing whether it rains well or not. You say, well, yeah, you need to go water, or you don't. Now, unfortunately, I think I only got about 2/10 while I was gone. So yeah, that didn't help a lot. That was a little bit almost the same as I got yesterday. I think I got 15/100ths of an inch yesterday. It did rain just a little bit. It rained pretty hard, but it was very, very brief where I was, so we certainly need more. But yeah, you can get that Raindrop app and keep up with it has that satellite right down on top of your house, Mike. So
15: the St. Simons get pretty much the same weather that we get up here.
14: St. Simons,
15: yeah,
14: probably so. It's probably wanting quite as maybe hot. You know how it is at the coast. Sometimes it's a little bit cooler when you're on an island like that, and the breeze and everything. But I can tell you that Monday, like I said, Saturday before last is when we left, that last Saturday in June. And that Monday, we had actually went into town. I mean, we were, just a few blocks from there, but we decided to do a little trolley tour there. You know, it takes you around the island, because I love history anyway, and you find out all this stuff about the island you'd never know. But it was brutal that Monday. I mean, it was pretty bad. But the rest of the week, I mean, it wasn't bad. But you know, it's bad. Just like now, when you know, this morning when you leave to come here, when you go out at, you know, 5:30 or 6 o'clock in the morning, and it just knocks you down. That heat and humidity that early in the morning, you're like, oh man, it's gonna be a hot day. Yeah.
15: How often do you have to knock on somebody's door and go, sir, your tree's dead, your tree has died?
14: Don't do it a whole lot. I do that some, but you know, because a lot of times when you knock on these people, they've been dead a while. I hate to say it, but there's a lot of people that just
15: don't know, don't care.
14: Exactly. Right. They don't know. They don't care. But a lot of times, depending on where I am, like I said, I did this in Westlake, and we did wind up taking all those three trees out, the one dead one and the two. The two neighbors went in together.
15: Yeah.
14: And also, while I was in Westlake, I did stop in another house that had a dead pine. And guy came to the door, he's real nice, and he goes, oh, yeah, we walked out. He said, I've been meaning to call somebody about that. So we wound up removing that one for him. So it does work out. Usually, like I said, when I do it, is we're already working next door or across the street or whatever, and I see them like that. And but I told you I was trying to find the from behind the owner of the dead pine this last week, and I went to the wrong cul-de-sac. And the lady came to the door. Well, I did, because I did see a dead pine in her backyard. And she came to the door, and I introduced myself, and I said I was looking for, I gave her the name, and I said, you don't know him, do you? And she said, no. And I said, me being, you know, tree, I said, you do have a dead pine in your backyard. And she goes, yeah, well, I'm just not ready to do it right now. I was like, well, okay, it might decide when it's ready.
15: It might decide.
14: And when it falls, you know, on your house, then you'll really be ready to get it done then. So,
15: what about one of the characteristics I see with dead trees? Bugs. They tend to find homes inside these trees.
14: Oh, gosh, man, that's just part of nature. Once a tree dies, all the stuff comes in. As a matter of fact, there is a beetle, I think it's a type of borer or whatever, that I'll actually get in the pines after the pine beetles have killed it. You can hear them crunching. You can actually hear that crunching in the tree. And I told people, I said, that's not the one that killed them. I said, they've come in there later. Oh. But yeah, I mean, there's all kind of things that, you know, get in there when they die.
15: Yeah.
14: All right. I've got a text. I was planning on spraying my Bermuda grass for a variety of weeds with a hose and sprayer. Is it too hot to spray? Should I irrigate the grass? The weeds would be growing. And what time of day would you recommend? That's a tough one right now with this heat, because even when you wait really, really late in the day, and depending on what you use, I mean, most time I'll say don't use it when it's over 90 degrees. But the problem is it can be 8:30 and it's still 90 something degrees. So ideally, what you'd want to do is do it early in the morning if you can, and that would be fine. And of course, I was talking about the heat, the 2,4-D products that are mixtures, like MCPP and dicamba, like the Weed Be Gone and stuff like that. It's a little bit more apt to burn something, but yeah, in this kind of heat, you know, you can go ahead and do it, but just do it early in the morning before it gets so hot. All right, we need to take our next commercial break, and I've got another text I'll get to after the break. So see you in a couple of minutes.
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14: 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I'm Sid Mullis. I'm taking your calls or your texts this morning about your lawn and garden at 706-863-5800, toll free in Aiken, 441-8255, or free on the Verizon Wireless at star 580. And we have Paul from Evans on the line. Good morning, Paul. Welcome to the Wallace & Son Lawn and Garden Show.
19: Morning, Sid. I'm curious about the crepe myrtle, that a bark slime that's been attacking them. I've been treating my trees, and they seem to have gone away. Is that right? Are they still around?
14: The scale?
19: Yeah.
14: No, they're still around. But it just varies from place to place to where I go. And I don't know. I still haven't discovered, and I don't think they know yet, if there's certain varieties they like better than the other ones. I can go places and see crepe myrtles just eating up with it if they hadn't been treated. And the other ones that have not been treated, they still don't have it. I don't have it on mine. And I got a few 2 years ago, and it wasn't bad. And, you know, being who I am, of course, I like to experiment with stuff. And I did buy me some imidacloprid that you pour out on the ground to keep them at bay. And I bought it last spring thinking I needed a treat, and I just kept waiting. I said, I'm just gonna see. And I kept waiting. I never got them last year, and I don't have them this year on the ones I have. Now I've got different varieties, so but they definitely hadn't gone away. I wish they would, but that's wishful thinking.
19: Well, I've had them on mine for the last couple of years, but I've been doing like you. I've been drenching the ground and actually spraying.
14: Yeah.
19: And this year, they're just, and I've had them on there, is what I'm getting at.
14: Yeah.
19: This year, they're completely gone.
14: Yeah.
19: And that's why I thought maybe it ran its course.
14: No, I wish it had. It's not going, it's one of those things that's here from now on, unfortunately. But you said you did treat this year?
19: I treated in the last 3 years. Yeah.
14: Okay, well, yeah, that's why you don't have them if you treated. What did you use on yours?
19: That drench they have that I put on my...
14: Okay, was it dinotefuran or the imidacloprid?
19: Yeah, I don't know.
14: Okay. Well, that's the two that I recommend to people.
19: Mine's
14: to...
19: by Bayer. Bayer makes this product.
14: Okay,
19: that
14: yeah,
19: I
14: that's
19: use.
14: Imidacloprid then, probably.
19: And I also spray the trunks and stuff, you know.
14: Yeah.
19: too.
14: I saw a guy in my neighborhood, I guess it was last year, I went by his house. He had a pressure washer on his. I stopped. I know him. I said, I was kind of laughing about it. I said, I hope you don't have it on the wrong nozzle. You'll injure the tree. But he didn't injure him, so I guess it worked out pretty good. But I hadn't thought about a pressure washer. You obviously have to be careful.
19: Yeah, I noticed that all the crepe myrtles, for some reason, are really brilliant this year.
14: Oh, they are. They're just, they're just gorgeous right now, right at peak bloom, have been for probably last couple of weeks.
19: I mean, they're really not. I didn't know it had something to do with that or not.
14: Maybe.
19: The one other question I have, Sid, is I had a bunch of two big pine trees cut down, and they ground up the stumps. That mulch that's down there, can I just use it now, or do you think I need to wait for it to decay a little more?
14: What would you use it on?
19: Just for mulching.
14: Well, I mean, but like, what I've always said is you can use it, if it's around woody plants, like

0: nice weekend.
1: Thank you.
0: All right. Next we have Bill in Waynesboro. Good morning, Bill. Welcome to the Wallace and Son Lawn and Garden Show. Did you get a good rain down there Thursday?
2: We have not had any rain. This is Bill Gluskin. I'm with Southeastern Turf.
0: Well, Bill, I hadn't heard from you forever.
2: Well, I'm still growing grass. I moved down to the turf farm.
0: Oh, okay.
2: So, I just kind of wait from Augusta. So, we still hauling grass. As a matter of fact, I'm in the truck right now hauled a load of Greenwood, South Carolina this morning.
0: Well, do you actually have an office still here in Augusta or not?
2: We do not.
0: Okay.
2: We do not have
0: So you just work out of Waynesboro.
2: No, we'll work out of, we're in Sylvania.
0: Actually. Oh, I got you.
2: But anyway, I wanted to throw a tip out there.
0: All right.
2: This time of the year, people, it's starting to hit. The army worms are starting to do something.
0: Have they already?
2: So, yeah, they already.
0: Yeah, usually they wait at least till about the 1st of August.
2: Yeah, but they coming in now. They're out there.
0: Okay.
2: So I just wanted to, throw that out there to these guys,
0: Well, as you know, army worms are almost exclusively, they're Bermuda and Bahia. Most people don't mind if they eat Bahia, but they're not going to be eating St. Augustine or centipede or Zoysia.
2: No, but they'll eat the Bermuda grass.
0: That's right.
2: But anyway, I just wanted to call and throw that tip in, and I enjoyed talking to you
0: guys. All right, Bill. Well, it's good to hear from you.
2: All right, man. Bye-bye.
0: Okay. All right. Bye. Well, speaking of that, though, the first signs you'll see little brown spots in the Bermuda. You'll think, well, why is it, again, almost dry looking there? And you can actually do a soap flush on army worms. You can go out there late in the day and squirt some dishwashing liquid in a 2-gallon bucket and don't really suds it up. Just squirt it in there if you put the water and then pour it out. And that soap irritates them, and they'll come to the surface, and you can see them. But the good news is army worms won't kill an established Bermuda lawn. They can completely devour the whole lawn, and it'll come back. But if you got new grass that hadn't rooted in well, that could potentially kill it. And like I said, they'll also eat Bahia. Most people don't mind Bahia. So I'll already be on the lookout. I was thinking normally they don't start until about the 1st of August. And we are even number year, and they're always worse on even number years and odd years. And I don't know, Mike, how they know odd years and even years, but they do.
3: Huh.
0: Isn't that amazing? Now I have another text to go back to. Said I've got a little Jim Magnolia, at least 15 years old, dropping lots of small branches and twigs at the base. Has not done this before. What's happening? I don't know. I wonder if some of those leaves are, if you want to call or you want to send another text, or have been turning yellow, dropping off. It's just some of the twigs and branches. Sometimes... Normally squirrels have two gestations a year. It's probably a little bit early for the second one, but they'll cut a lot of branches off and all that. So I don't know if that's happening or if it's, I don't know if there's anything else that's been disturbed around the tree or whatever. This is one of those that's hard to answer without asking a lot of questions back. So I'm just not sure. Like I said, it could be squirrels maybe taking those limbs off like that, just small branches and twigs at the base and nowhere else. But normally they'll do it all over the tree. So I don't really know exactly what's going on there. So hopefully we can try to help solve that. Let's see. A few weeks back, someone on your show talked about using a jackhammer in areas where grass won't grow because of tree roots. Basically, I guess that deep type of core aeration, can this still be done on Zoysia at this point in the season? Yeah, it could be. There are actual, it's more for the tree when a couple of these companies will do what they call the aeration. It's more of the tree roots, but I don't think you need a jackhammer. All you needed was a core aeration machine, which you can hire somebody to do it, or I don't know if you heard early in the show, the guy that called Mike from Graniteville that does that.
3: Yeah.
0: He was talking about

0: not doing it past you know, July 15th or whatever, but just using and like I said, these rental places, you can actually rent a aeration machine, so you could certainly do that.
1: He probably doesn't bring a jackhammer.
0: No, I think it's funny, a jackhammer. I can see that.
1: Yeah, I can imagine. The noise.
0: But that's much better than a jackhammer using core aeration machine.
1: Right.
0: Okay, well, I look at the clock, and it's like 1 minute. I'm just trying to think if there's anything else more than anything. I guess pretty much covered a lot of stuff, mainly going on now. We just, like I said, hope for some rain. And that maybe, if nothing else, cool off a little bit. Just to the low 90s with no high humidity will be a whole lot better. So
1: that's right.
0: Enjoyed being here with everybody this morning, and hope you'll have a great weekend. And as always, thank you for tuning in to the Wallace and Son Lawn and Garden Show.

0: and we do welcome you to the CNC Auto Show. I am Eric Clemens here with co-host David Clark.
1: All right, good morning.
0: All right, and Jamie Bridges.
2: Good morning.
0: Oh, it sounds like it's a good morning then. We might as well say that.
2: It is.
0: And we are live here at Gerald Jones Ford in Augusta, Georgia. And here's the great stuff. We have Brian Winters here with us. Brian, welcome to the show.
3: Good morning, everybody. Glad to have you here.
0: Yeah, Brian is, tell us a little bit about what you do here at Gerald Jones Ford.
3: Well, I do my best to keep everything going in the right direction.
0: All right.
3: I'm the general manager, so my job is to make sure the wheels stay on and the vehicle keeps rolling forward and that we have good customer experience for everybody and give great deals and have happy customers.
0: And Brian has a fantastic team here, not only here in the new car division, but also the service parts, all the other things that they do here. And the Gerald Jones Group is just a fantastic group of people to work with. And we are here because we have been talking about this for a while, all the great options that they're putting on vehicles now. I mean, there's just so many things that people love about these new items. So we will do like we do in traditionally do, and that's David and Jamie and myself. We have fire questions at somebody, and we'll ask them, and we'll see how they hold up. Brian, we have had people smoke start coming out their head after we talked for a little while, so it can get a little bit on the rough side. So I want to mention just before we get cranked up there that we are an automotive repair call-in talk radio show. Not just repair, but actually it's anything to do with transportation. If it rolls or has an engine, has a motor, we're there. It's called the CNC Auto Show, call-in talk radio show, and it's heard weekly on 122 radio stations nationwide, delivering automotive news, repair information, consumer advice to hundreds of thousands of people and vehicle lovers across America. 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That's a great way to watch us. All right, are we ready to fire away?
1: Let's fire it away.
0: All right, here we go. I'll start the ball rolling. Brian, what are the three most popular driver assistance features on new Ford vehicles that people absolutely love?
3: Well, I'd have to say the first one might be the Ford Co-Pilot 360 system. People really like that. It's packed with features like auto high beams, just something simple like that. It'll automatically adjust your high beams. If somebody's coming to you with you got your high beams on, they're coming at you, it'll automatically knock it down to regular, and then when they pass, it'll pop it back up to high beams again for you. Blind spot assist, that's another big feature with what they call bliss with cross traffic alerts. And you've seen on cars where the driver's side mirror lights up with a little
0: right.
3: light on it, and that lets you know somebody's in your blind spot.
0: Yeah, the blind spot indicator.
3: And this also comes with cross traffic alerts. So if it senses somebody coming from either direction, it'll alert you to let you know.
0: So is that also known as V2V, vehicle to vehicle technology, to where one vehicle is actually talking to another vehicle?
3: Well, I don't know if they're actually talking to each other, but it will detect those vehicles and let you know.
0: Okay. It'll let you know if that other car is coming right. and not braking like it should.
3: Right. Another example, if you're backing out of the driveway and you can't see some little kid come by on a bicycle behind you, it's going to see that and it's going to hit the brakes.
0: Even if you're not looking at the camera, it will see it and it will hit the brakes.
3: Exactly. Exactly. It's got also pre-collision assist with automatic braking. And that's kind of what we're talking about there. If you're backing out of the driveway and you can't see somebody or something, it'll hit the brakes for you.
0: Uh-huh.
3: Same thing if you're moving forward. You're traveling down the road at 45 miles an hour, and maybe you're looking to the left or looking to the right. You're not paying attention as close as you should be, and the vehicle in front of you slams on the brakes. It will send a really loud warning flash on the dash, and it'll hit the brakes for you.
0: And Brian, I'm going to mention, and for all of us here, if your automatic braking system has to activate more than three times in 1 week, you got an issue.
3: That's right. That's right.
0: Put the phone down or something, whatever you do.
1: Unless you got to set it in autonomous driving.
0: Yeah.
1: You know, and it's going to brake for you then, Aaron.
3: Well, that's another feature. Is the Ford Blue Cruise is one of the top three.
0: I've heard good things about the Blue Cruise.
3: It's a great system, and it's a semi-autonomous driving system. You know, these commercials where it shows people driving down the road and they're got their autonomous driving system, semi-autonomous driving system on, and they're looking around the car and they're singing or reading. No, that's not quite how it works.
0: Uh-huh.
3: What it'll do is it controls braking, steering. It will keep you in the lane that you're in. You need to keep your eyes on the road, though, because there's a sensor and a camera that if you're looking away for too long, it'll chime and tell you that you need to take the wheel because it's going to cut the system off.
0: Yes.
3: Because you're not paying attention.
0: It is watching you make sure. And I'm not sure. Mason just recently got a truck. Our producer, Mason Rogers, he recently got a truck, and it's got the Blue Cruise, and that's what he was telling me about. He was riding to Columbia, and he loved it. One thing I didn't mention to him, and he probably already knows this, that if you turn your head for too long or notices you're not watching the road, it'll disengage that bad boy.
3: Mm-hmm. And even if you're watching and looking forward, but your eyes droop, it'll chime and bring up a little coffee cup. It says stop and get a cup of coffee. Stop,
0: I've had
3: and take
0: that
3: a rest.
0: One before.
3: Yeah. So, you know, I overheard one fella saying, "Well, that's the perfect DUI preventer right there.
0: Yeah.
3: I won't get a DUI now." The car's driver said, "No, that's not how it works."
0: Hey, do you mind if we go to the phones real quick?
3: Sure.
0: All right, here we go. We're going to go to Fordyce in Nebraska. Welcome to the CNC Auto Show. What can we help you with?
2: Well, I was just thinking this morning, I had to go driving, and I put my 2019 Kia's got 74,000, and it's always, it's down about a half a pint every 2,000 miles, so I put in a half a pint. Would a guy just keep doing that, or guy do something into it? That's what I've been doing.
0: Yeah, there's things that you can do that might make it better. For instance, number one, stay on top of those oil changes big time. Matter of fact, don't go over 5,000 at all, possibly even if one's using a little sooner. Have a shop check the things having to do with the PCV system, crankcase ventilation system, to make sure that the fresh air is flowing through the engine, getting any vapors out of the engine. 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But once you do that, I can tell you, you could buy a whole bunch of oil for what it would take to fix it. So I would just add a little bit every now and then. And it won't, the amount that you mentioned is not anything that I would worry that much about.
2: Right. I was thinking that, but I thought, well, I put some this morning, and I had a drive, and then I heard you guys come on. I thought, well, it's just half, but I thought about it. I never ever thought to ask a mechanic, because
0: yeah,
2: I can't get under. I used to change my own oil, but I can't get under wraps, and I'm almost 80, so they just change it every, I change it every 5,000, but I never thought to mention that to them.
0: Yeah, and do check it, have it checked out to make sure. But if it checks out good, I just add oil every now and then.
2: All right, thank you, sir.
0: Hey, we appreciate the call. Have a fantastic day. And the number to call, 800-224-9090. We're talking with Brian Winters here at Gerald Jones Ford. But we just about to run out of time on this particular segment. Brian, I know you got a whole bunch of stuff you're doing, and you mentioned you might not, well, you wouldn't be able to sit here too terribly long, but there's so much more to talk about. Is there a chance you might be able to get one of you guys out a little bit later?
3: I think we can handle that.
0: Well, I like that because we'll talk. This has been a great conversation already. All you did was aggravate our taste buds a little bit of what's there.
3: Well, good. That means if you're hungry for a new vehicle, come on down.
0: All right. And talk to Brian Winter's team there. He's got a fantastic team. We appreciate it. And we'll be back with more to CNC Auto Show.
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0: with more of the CNC Auto Show. I'm David. I'm here with Aaron and Jamie, and we are here at Gerald Jones Ford in Augusta, Georgia on Wrightsboro Road. I mean, Aaron, what a more perfect place to be in nice weather right now, but celebrating America 250 years right here with Ford.
1: I mean, yes.
0: What a way to stop it off. And then you got the Jones Automotive Group. That is a locally owned company. I'm a pro independent, locally owned guy. So, like, I'm just glad to be here this morning.
1: And they have the American flag flying.
0: Oh, yeah.
1: Really nice right in front of the building. Yeah, very nice. New cars there, and they a lot of beautiful Fords for sale. You know what I was thinking about? I was thinking about laying out a tech tip quiz.
0: Let's put it on the table.
1: You think I should do it?
2: Yeah.
1: All right. We do have the tech tip quiz, and if you are the winner this week, you'll be bestowed with the title of Tech Tip Quiz winner, plus you win a prize that will show proof that you are a Tech Tip Quiz winner, and your life will never be the same.
0: Never.
1: Yeah, it'll be different from then on out. All right, here it is. A man buys a brand new truck. Top trim, top of the line there. Every box checked off. Heated seats, cool seats, a seat that will rub your back better than your wife will. After just a few weeks of ownership, he drives it home on a hot July afternoon, cranks those cool seats up, full blast, and by the time he drives in the driveway, his seats are not even cool. Whoa. Much less cold. Nothing's broken. Why are the seats not getting cool? And if you know the answer, give us a call, because you could be a winner. And so we're going to throw that one out to David Stahl here.
3: That one's a tough one. Why the seats don't cool?
1: Nothing's wrong with them.
3: Are they on?
1: Yeah, they're turned on. Yep, they're turned on. Yeah, and they're turned on cool also. It's not that they got the switch turned to the wrong position. So if somebody knows the answer to that, give us a call, 800-224-9090. The phones are working today. David, you don't know this, but a lot of times on the show we have phone problems because we're doing remotes. You have a lot of technology involved. Right. And things happen, and usually it's something to do with the phones here. But they're working today. They seem to be working well. So give us a call, and we do have a caller coming in. And I will say, welcome to the CNC Auto Show. What can we help with?
4: I was going to give a shot at the tech tip quiz.
1: Oh, my goodness. Let me find out if we can put you on stage or not. Hold on.
0: Oh. Blue came out of
1: something Blue's else is working. Today's going to be an awesome day. I can tell you that now because everything's working so far. Okay, you're on stage, and those seats, nothing was wrong with them, but they wasn't getting cold. This was a 2-week-old vehicle. What is the answer to today's tech tip quiz?
4: It probably had seat covers on them. Or when he pulled in the driveway, didn't get the time to cool to get through the ductwork.
1: Let me think for a minute.
4: Yeah.
1: Oh my goodness! Look at that! And what's your name?
5: Yes.
4: Eric Riddle.
1: Eric. All right. And do you feel any different?
4: Well, certainly I do.
0: Wake up first thing in the morning with a win.
4: I've driven Fords for years, and I love the truck.
1: Beautiful. You know, we had one person that they won and they went on themselves. You didn't do that, did you?
4: No, I ruined my feet.
1: All right, you're absolutely right. He put seat covers on it. A ventilated seat is not an air conditioner. There's no refrigeration unit under there or anything like that. It's a fan blowing some air up through there. It works well, and I can tell you, people love those things. They go crazy over the heated and cool seats.
0: Oh, yeah.
1: I think, Jamie, you mentioned that one time, didn't you, about cool seats or something?
2: No, my sister has heated seats.
1: Oh, okay. Yeah, and you loved it.
2: It felt pretty good on my back. Hang on.
4: You know,
3: they're better when you get older.
4: I've got fun.
1: But, yeah, if you lay a blanket over those things or you put a seat cover over, you're just not going to get the same effect. That's just the way it is. And that's like just covered up a $4,000 option. But they are great options. I'm guessing that that's what they cost, but I know that it's a pretty good size option, but people still get it because they love it so much. It's a great thing. All right.
4: Yeah.
1: Well, I'm
4: going
1: to turn you over to the producers in there so that they can get you squared away, and they'll get a lot of information from you and probably need to do a background check. And some people go to Aruba to hang out until they kind of digest everything. So I'm going to put you over there. All right.
4: Thank you. Enjoy your show.
1: Thank you. We did get an answer to our tech tip quiz. Fantastic. Okay, David. You are over a lot of technicians.
3: That is correct.
1: Okay. Now, I hear some people talking about a technician shortage. Is there a technician shortage?
3: There definitely is a technician shortage. If you ask anybody in the automotive field, you will get that exact same answer. I guess the days of old where guys like to tinker like we did back in our day in the backyard or with a group of kids or whatever. We worked on our own cars. We had hot rods. But technology is taken up now. Cars are so more advanced. They're almost like you got to be a computer programmer to work on them. And a lot of people like it that way, and that fits the new generation. They just haven't explored it as much as they should.
1: Yeah, and there are some, don't get me wrong, there's some fantastic technicians out there. There's really good technicians, and they really care about what they're doing. There's just not enough of the technicians that's out there. And actually, now, this is probably across the board, but it would be great to even have more training than we have out there, more technical colleges, I would say, to where it would draw people into the field. I know of one right now in Jacksonville, Florida. It's my favorite technical college as far as the things that they do, but it's a huge building, and they have a lot of room there to bring technicians in, train them, and do different things. And it gets them interested for when they go either to a shop or if they go to a Ford dealership, they can take their training from that level and take it further up.
3: Correct.
1: Great. We're going to need to take a quick break, and we will be right back in 1 minute.
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0: 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We're here at Gerald Jones Ford in Augusta, Georgia, and we are talking to David Stahl, the director for parts and service here.
1: David, what's some of the more common problems that you see?
2: Honestly, we see a lot of programming problems that we see on vehicles.
1: Yeah.
2: You know, that they run on so much sophisticated systems that, you know, you got to be able to do updates, reprograms, relearns. You know, that's a lot of the stuff that we have to do with your basic mechanical stuff.
1: Yeah, there was a time you just put a part on a car and it would work. Now you put a part on the car, and then you got to let it shake hands with the car first, and they got to meet each other and talk a little bit. In other words, you got to program it.
2: That's right.
1: And let the car know that it was changed.
2: Door switches, headlights, you name it. The days of just throwing a part at it and fixing it are no longer there.
1: Yeah.
3: No, I obviously on the collision side, with all the ADAS stuff, we're dealing with things every day. And fortunately enough, I get to deal with a lot of shops across the country. And this past week, we had a Volvo that we need to do the blind spot calibration on, and attempted to do that, and it wouldn't go through. So we did a little bit more research, found some more digging, but we had to update the software in the car so that the system would allow itself to start the initialization process.
4: Mm-hmm.
3: And just the software updates in these vehicles today and how they block things or how things have to be at the maximum level before you can start a calibration is just, it's mind-blowing sometimes. It's where you have to start. Is the car completely updated?
1: So, Jamie, do they see a lot of that in the trucking as far as calibrations and as far as updating on parts or programming on parts?
0: Yeah, it depends on what it is, but yeah, there are getting to be more and more things where it has to be programmed at the time of install, or we'll have to flash it before or after installation before it picks up. As far as the ADAS stuff, we're a little more behind automotive, but
1: yeah, but I think that they are making on the larger trucks, it is huge amounts of headway as far as things that are changing every single day, to where a lot of the things that we take for granted on cars are now hitting the trucks and even adding to it to a degree.
0: Yeah, they are. I mean, heavy duty generally follows a couple years behind automotive.
1: Yeah.
0: So I'm seeing it, but it's just not to the same extent that automotive has it right now.
1: Yeah. David, as far as the vehicles that come in, do you feel like people are taking better care of their vehicle now than they did years ago?
2: Yes, absolutely. Uh-huh. The cost of the vehicles have risen. People take a lot more care of their vehicle, and it allows them to keep the longevity of it and keep the vehicle operating properly.
1: Mm-hmm.
2: You know,
1: I get that feeling also. I feel like that more people come in because they plan to keep their car a long time. Now, that don't mean they won't be purchasing another car, but many times it used to be they would just sell a car, get another car. Now they've taken care of a car because they know, hey, in a certain number of years, we're going to be giving that to our kids or one of our kids that will be driving, and we'll be going to get a new car, and I want to make sure that this car is in good shape when we pass it down, because it's more difficult than ever to find those cars that are driven just one owner that people kept for a long
2: That's
1: time
2: right, correct.
1: Because people's waiting in line to get them, and so that when they do get a new car, then they many times they get a new car because of some of the options that's on there. But many times they'll already have somebody standing there saying, I want to buy that if you start to sell it.
2: That's correct. Yeah.
1: So, and so that's a big thing. Now, what I'm seeing is more and more people seem to really enjoy a lot of these options that are on the car. You have the Blue Cruise, you have the heated cool seats, and all of the other things that are there. The list is almost too long to name. ADAS systems and
3: yeah,
1: just all sorts of things. Does that give very much trouble, in your opinion?
2: We don't see a lot of trouble from it. Sometimes people are scared to use it. Like when Blue Cruise first came out, you know, I'm kind of old school. I was kind of scared, so I got the experience firsthand. We had to go to Miami for a meeting, and I actually drove Blue Cruise from Augusta to Miami. And I cannot explain how much more rested or relaxed I was when I got there. Not knowing how tensed up I was, having to pay attention all the time, it would do it myself. It would change lanes for you. It would do anything and everything that you needed it to do. It's an awesome feature.
1: Well, the one of the things about the Blue Cruise, it's a lot of roads set up, but it has to be a road that is approved for the Blue Cruise, if I'm not mistaken.
2: Yeah, it has to be able to have good, the camera system works off the lines. So as long as the road's in good shape, it will. And if it starts detecting it will alert you and tell you to put your hands back on the wheel.
1: Yeah, and I think there's something like 190,000 miles, if I remember. Yeah, that's just from memory. But a huge number of roads are set up for the Blue Cruise.
2: Yeah.
1: So that's one of the fantastic options. And I agree with you. A large number of the problems that we see when they come into the shop with options like that is one of two things. Either the vehicle it has to have a program of some kind, reprogramming, or the car's been in an accident.
3: The shop didn't do what they were supposed to do. Imagine that, right?
2: It's crucial, even to windshield replacement and the type of windshield, because the cameras go through the windshields, and we've seen that. Tire sizes, a lot of these trucks, they put bigger tires on. It messes with the cameras. You got to go in and recalibrate the ride height and everything, or it's not going to work correctly.
1: Yeah. I'm going to give a tip to a lot of people that may buy extended warranties, which I had a great question on extended warranties earlier this week. But people putting different tires on a vehicle, you need to make sure those tires are approved by your extended warranty, because there's cases to where if somebody has a problem, now I don't know, it varies depending on the warranty company, but some of the warranty companies will say, no, that's not covered because your tires are the wrong size.
2: Correct. Tires or lifted. Yes, that is correct.
1: So you have to be very careful when you do things, and especially if you buy a new vehicle and you start adding things to it, be aware that that could affect your warranty.
2: Absolutely.
1: On some of the things that you do. I'm not saying don't do it. I'm just saying be real careful and know that certain things that you do, for instance, floor mats and little steps and lights and things like that probably won't have, but even lights, you got to be careful. But certain things won't have any effect on it. But certain things could say, if you did have an engine problem, make it to where it wouldn't be covered.
2: That's correct.
1: Yeah. So you got to be very careful with that. Can we go to the phones?
3: Let's do it.
1: All right. Here we go. We will go over to Ray. Ray, welcome to the CNC Auto Show.
4: Well, thank you. I had a quick question. I'm a little older and I'm retired. I own a 2012 Mercedes E350 now. It has about 117,000 miles on it. When I go up on some of these forums that I follow, they're saying at this point, even though there may not be failures, it would to make this car go the 300,000 miles it's capable of going. They say to replace the PTV valves, the high-pressure fuel pump. They're saying it's best to replace the cooling system, and I'm assuming that's the radiator all the way down with all the hoses and the thermostat and everything, and then change the differential oil also to keep the car in maximum shape to go 300,000. I do keep the maintenance up on it, including changing out all the fluids and doing rotations on tires and all of that.
1: Yeah, I'll mention the cooling system first that you talked about, because that kind of ties in with so many different vehicles. But European vehicles are really, probably more so in some cases. There's a lot of cooling system parts now, thermostat necks, junctions for coolant hoses that are made out of a more carbon plastic. And over time, when that plastic gets a certain amount of miles and a certain amount of heat ups and cool downs, it tends to crack. And so if you have one crack or a vehicle's known for, like certain Jaguars, you can just about bet at certain times some of those plastic things are going to crack. A lot of BMWs like that. Okay. So, but they do it on every car. So if you have one of those that crack and you plan on keeping the vehicle, Many times I'll recommend going ahead and replace all the known ones that tend to crack and get it over with instead of doing it. And then a year later, do another one, year later, another one. Go ahead and do it. David, would you agree with that?
2: I would, definitely. Absolutely. Because once you fix one, if you got one small crack leaking, then it's going to start building pressure up. You're going to have another one. So,
1: yeah. Differential oil, I would say absolutely. I don't see where some people have issues with transmission fluid exchanges and differential fluid exchanges and all that. There is no way that an item can spin and spin and spin at fast speeds and not produce some metal shavings and not get burnt and lose its viscosity. But those are great questions. And I'm all, did that answer your question, Ray?
4: Yeah, it sure did. And how about the PCV valve and the high pressure fuel pump? They say that high pressure fuel pump, once it goes out, has the same problems as metal shavings and stuff.
1: Yeah, that's one I would love to talk more about. So I'm going to put you on hold just a second. We're going to pull over,
4: okay,
1: and I'll be right back with you very, very shortly.
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0: We're back with more CNC Auto Show. I'm David. I'm here with Aaron and Jamie and David. And we are here at Gerald Jones Ford in Augusta on Riceboro Road. I'm sitting there thinking about that Danger Zone song, and I'm watching these guys come in, these salesmen. They're entering the Danger Zone, getting ready to sell these cars today.
1: Already.
2: Are you trying to say salespeople are dangerous?
0: I was sitting there. They were entering that Danger Zone. They knew they were getting into the middle of it.
1: So. I tell you, I talked to them yesterday. They're a bunch of nice guys.
0: Oh,
1: really,
0: yeah.
1: Really enjoyable to talk to. We're going to go back to Ray. And Ray, you were asking about the PCV system on your Mercedes.
3: Yes, and the high-pressure fuel pump. Those are good things to do on the maintenance instead of waiting for them to break.
1: High-pressure pump. Now, unless there's a recall on that, that would depend on how often that you have maintained the vehicle. Because they're at 117,000 miles on some of those, if they... just hadn't been well cared for, it's not uncommon to see them go bad at that time. But I've seen some of those last much longer than that when people have kept their oil changed on a real regular basis, kept the cooling system serviced on a real regular basis. And that high pressure pump is a pretty expensive little deal. And with it, unless there's a recall, and I don't remember a recall being on that one, if you've cared for your car, which you calling the show here means that you're a person that probably takes really good care of your car. And then just from talking to you, I feel like you do. I'm not sure that I would do the high pressure pump without talking to your favorite technician in your area, the person that cares for your car. Say, do you think that I should replace this? And if you've got a good relationship with that shop, and you like that person, and they say do it, I believe I would do it.
3: Okay. Thank you. This is good information. I appreciate it.
1: Well, I appreciate it, too, and I just bet that Mercedes is beautiful.
3: Yes, it is. I enjoy driving it, and I don't really want to buy something new, even though I could, but I'd rather just keep this one going.
1: Fantastic. Thank you very much. Okay, number to call, 800-224-9090. If you got a question, give us a call. And David, we were talking, this fits into David and David's category here, both. and Jamie's may have some input on this also. But our producer, Mason Rogers, he was talking a little bit about cracked windshield. He recently got a 21 Ford truck, Blue Cruise, all that good stuff. It's got a windshield. He's going to be trying to make a decision on when to do it. And he was asking a few details on that. Would one of you two want to comment on that part, on a windshield?
0: Well, I think for consumers, you know, windshields are prone to break, right? Like,
1: it's going to happen.
0: You see that all the time. Rocks fly up. You know, we have crappy roads that we don't put, you know, fix around the country. And when those rocks fly up and your windshield breaks, in today's car, it's super important to put an OE glass in the car. Bottom line, the aftermarket glass doesn't always have the right cut for the car so that the camera lines up. There can be a different type of material, which causes problems in the calibration aspect after you get through with the install. So I see that a lot. You also see a lot of manufacturers out there that are listing out that the OE glass has to be put back in there. At least for on this Ford that we were looking at for Mason's truck, he's got the Ford logo in the top of it. So, you know, it's marked. You're not going to get an aftermarket company that's going to come back out and be able to use that Ford logo in an aftermarket glass. So
1: now what needs to be done after the windshield has been installed?
0: So it's got to sit for at least 24 hours. You don't go and drive it until that urethane actually sits in there. Because even though it's set, you keep slamming the doors, you're

0: but I'll start with David. What is your favorite option that you have on a vehicle? That something you just could not do without?
1: Something I couldn't do without.
0: Yep.
1: I don't know. I guess for me, it'd probably be power windows.
0: Power windows.
1: I don't know that I could do without that.
2: I was thinking the air conditioner.
3: That's my guess.
0: Air conditioner. We have that. What would be a option that you would love to have that you don't have now that only that is one of the newer type systems? It's something to do with adaptive driving or either lane assist or blind spots. What would be the thing that you would love to have?
2: That I don't currently have. And well, I drive a 23 F-150 every day at work. I mean, the cooled seats would be pretty nice in my work truck. But I, other than that, I don't have anything.
0: I thought you would be saying the seats.
2: The seats. Because I'm in and out all day long, and it's hot.
0: Now, David, my guess is you are sitting in a lot of newer vehicles on a regular basis, either test driving or moving around or talking to one of the technicians about it. What's one of your favorite options?
3: Well, the Blue Cruise is. I was kind of skeptical of it because of thinking, you know, hey, something's driving me and I'm not in control. But after experiencing the Blue Cruise, man, that's the way to go, especially if you travel a lot. Uh-huh. Because it takes the fatigue away from you. Leg strain, arm strain, just body strain 100%. You go on a long trip, you let the Blue Cruise do it, it slows you down, it'll tell you to change lanes, it'll do it all for you. I mean,
0: do you ever feel the desire to close your eyes a little bit when you're in Blue Cruise because of it having all the...
3: Well, it allows you, if you have a passenger, you can carry on a conversation more relaxed and you have to stay such alert and tense watching traffic because it watches it for you. But it does pay attention to you through the camera, so you can't shut your eyes.
0: Uh-huh.
3: Yeah, so I was trying to fool one. You know, I put sunglasses on sideways. It's smart enough. It figured that out. It'll tell you, hey, man, you're not paying attention. And
0: so you tend to put your Bluetooth video up in front so you're looking that way. No, we don't want to get into that, do we?
3: But that's an awesome feature, especially if you do a lot of traveling and it's long-distance traveling, because, like I said, even if you come into traffic, it's going to adjust for you.
0: Yeah, you get to spend a lot more time talking with your family if you're on a trip and being more relaxed when you get there, so it makes everything go that much better. So I believe Blue Cruise would be a good thing.
1: The autonomous driving is something. So,
0: all right, that wraps up the first hour of the CNC Auto Show. We're live here at Gerald Jones Ford in Augusta, Georgia, near the Augusta Mall. A big thank you to my co-host David Clark, Jamie Bridges. Want to say thank you to Brian Winters, who was here a little bit earlier, and David Stahl, who's here right now. And we appreciate it, appreciate all you do, and appreciate this wonderful facility that's up here. And we will see you shortly with another fresh Ford Hour with Blue Cruise of the CNC Auto Show shortly.
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0: talk.
1: Thank you for listening to the CNC Auto Show. Some years back, we were getting a lot of requests for a CNC automotive store in Aiken. People were driving from Aiken to Augusta to have their car serviced. Well, we listened and added not one, but two CNC automotive stores to the Aiken area. We now have a store at 2355 Jefferson Davis Highway across from Aiken Tech and a store at 536 East Pine Log Road. 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
5: In the Middle East, I'm Pam Puso, Fox News. A U.S. fleet led by two aircraft carriers is traveling near Iran following days of renewed fighting. Forces are gathering as President Trump issues a deadline for Tehran to publicly renounce attacks in the Strait of Hormuz.
6: The U.S. maintains Iran violated the MOU when it attacked ships transiting through the Strait of Hormuz. To get confidence that Iran is serious about a peace deal, U.S. officials reportedly want Iran to admit they made a mistake. Per Axios, U.S. officials want Iran to publicly acknowledge the strait is open, commit to stopping attacks on commercial vessels, and recognize that shipping lanes will remain open without tolls. U.S. officials have insisted part of the problem with reaching a long-lasting agreement is that the leadership structure in Iran is fragmented, and there are hardliners who are pushing for aggressive action.
5: Fox's Madeline Rivera. The warning comes amid reports of a new Iranian plot to assassinate President Trump. A judge in Utah is set to decide whether or not there's enough evidence to send Charlie Kirk's alleged killer to trial.
7: U.S. District Judge Tony Groff is now tasked with sifting through mountains of evidence presented in the five-day preliminary hearing in Provo, Utah. Evidence that prosecutors say includes surveillance footage and a confession, according to testimony from Robinson's roommate and lover.
8: I just asked him in person if what he said was true the night before, and he said it was. He started crying a little bit and said he wishes he hadn't done it.
7: Evidence also includes DNA, in which the defense argued is inconclusive. Charlie Kirk's family members attended the hearing. Robinson has yet to enter a plea. Prosecutors are seeking the death penalty. Jeff Manasso, Fox News.
5: The judge's decision is expected in September. 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
5: He is not going quietly. Amid mounting scandals, Graham Plattner of Maine withdrew from a hotly contested U.S. Senate race this week. Fox's Natalie Chuck describes a letter Plattner wrote.
0: Plattner posted the letter on social media as well, closing it out by saying, quote, F ICE and free Palestine. It comes the Friday before Maine's deadline for candidates to drop out. And now begins the scramble for Democrats to replace him by Monday, July 27th. The deadline is clear, but exactly how the Democratic Party in Maine to choose that next candidate is a bit muddy. Party leaders there intend on holding a nominating convention to address the vacancy, but still no date or many details have been released.
5: The Republican nominee is incumbent U.S. Senator Susan Collins, who is seeking a sixth term. A New Jersey woman is accused of sexually assaulting a child, then posting the video on Snapchat.
10: 25-year-old Victoria Ann Cranmer faces charges including manufacturing and possession of child sexual abuse material. According to court documents, she sexually assaulted a child under the age of 13, recorded the alleged abuse, and then shared at least one video to Snapchat. Investigators uncovered additional videos saved to Snapchat's memories feature. Cranmer was arrested after investigators identified her through several distinctive tattoos. Her ex-roommate, who'd asked her to move out, discovered the recording on a phone Cranmer left behind. Deborah Valentine, Fox News.
5: A bit of chaos in Pamplona, Spain during the running of the Bulls. One runner was gored in the face and many more were lucky not to be seriously injured. The Bulls knocked runners to the ground, causing several pileups on the cobblestone streets. The last death at a Bull run occurred in 2009. Gorings and broken bones remain common. I'm Pam Puso and this is Fox News.
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0: And we are live on remote at Gerald Jones Ford in Augusta, Georgia, next to the Augusta Mall. 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And we appreciate you riding with the CNC Auto Show. And here's the game plan. Throw a tech tip quiz out, and then I have been dying to hear this story about David Clark's report on his ride in Waymo. So here's the tech tip quiz first. And of course, the winner will be bestowed an honorary type position. And the, let's see here. Two men by the exact same truck, same trim, same color, off the same lot, on the same afternoon. Both trucks will drive themselves down the interstate hands free. One of those pays $50 a month for it, the other man pays nothing. And his works just as good as the other. Nobody hacked into it. Nobody's stealing anything. Same truck, same software. How is one person paying, one person's not paying? If you know the answer, 800-224-9090. And David, you got to tell me about your Waymo ride. How? Where were you at, and what was it like?
1: So I was in Arizona this past week working with a group of shops that I work with there, and you know, we've talked about it a couple times on the, you know, during our breaks about Waymo. Definitely talked about it on the show. So I said I would, if I'm in one of these places, got a Waymo, I'll get in it and try it. So I got first. I went to a shop and I looked up the Waymo app while I was outside the service area. So I had to take a lift to an In-N-Out. So I went to In-N-Out and had dinner. If I'm on the West Coast, I'm going to In-N-Out to get me a good burger and fries. Just got to do that. So from there, I saw I was going to be in the area where I could use the Waymo, and I ordered it up to take me back to the hotel. And let me tell you, like, it was super simple. Like, I got on the app, I downloaded it. It already had my Apple Pay information in there. So paid for it right there, ordered it exactly what time I wanted to be there. But the one problem was there when I went out to the car and I went to try and get in it.
0: Yeah.
1: I started trying to get the door handle to open, and the friggin' door handle wouldn't come open.
0: Uh-huh.
1: And so then I looked down at my phone and said, unlock the door.
0: Oh, no.
1: So I hit the button and the door handle pops out. Like, I mean, I have literally, like, pushed this thing in, and in the video I sent you, you can see me sitting there struggling with the door handle, and I'm sitting there snatching on the thing. I'm like, I can't even get in the car.
0: Uh-huh.
1: And I was like, well, you idiot, you just got to hit the button that says unlock.
0: So that's to make sure that you're getting in the right way.
1: I guess so.
0: Yeah.
1: So, you know, I felt like it was super cool. You get in, it welcomes you. It knew my name. It knew who I was. You can set the temperature to the car before it ever gets to you. So, like, if you want it on 65 degrees, you can do that. You can hook up your own music to it. So, again,
0: was there any kind of, like, crown sitting on the dash or any of those type things?
1: There was, I mean, it was.
2: You remember the old New York cabbies from, like, the 80s and 90s, little plastic crown?
0: Yeah, you always got to have that big crown.
2: Oh, my gosh.
1: So, I mean, it gave me, so on the app, it tells you, like, where the pickup point is, and it uses your GPS on your phone to walk you to where the pickup point's going to be.
2: Yeah.
1: So I'm sitting there waiting. I get in the car, and it, you know, once I'm ready to go, you hit the button that says start the ride, and, man, it takes off. And I got to say, it was super smooth, like, watching it and just hanging out. And I was thinking the whole time, I'm sitting there recording with my glasses on, I'm like, man, this is intense. Like, I'm not doing anything, and there's nobody driving this car except for the computer. So, but it, you know.
0: But you didn't go through any construction zones, though.
1: I definitely made sure I was outside of that.
0: Yeah, you don't want construction zones right now. I think they're working that problem out, but they're right now, there's certain roads they won't let them go on because of, but not knowing what to do in a construction zone.
1: But, like, it, you know, on the screens, like, you've got a screen right there in the back seat that you can kind of see how far you're going, and then there's a screen on the dash, and it actually shows all the cars around you as it's monitoring everything that's going on as you're riding this thing. And then, you know, as I got to about 2 minutes before it was going to drop me off, it just came on and started talking to me. Hey, we're about to reach your destination. You know, make sure you got your phone and your, you know, anything you've left in the seats. Just make sure you got all that so you get ready to leave. So I had a good experience with it. That the next morning when I went to the airport, I was telling Jamie, I was packing my room up and I was getting everything ready, and it's 3:30 in the morning. And so I got on the Waymo app, and I can do immediate, or I could do different times. So I scheduled it for about 10 minutes after that, so I'd have enough time to get everything together and get downstairs and get to where I needed to be. And it showed right up. I jumped in the car. I knew how to unlock the door this time.
0: Yeah. Is there any kind of button you could push when you're in there, sort of have a conversation with you?
1: I don't know. I got nervous about touching too much stuff in there. I didn't want to cause too many problems.
2: It's like, hey Siri, or hey Alexa.
1: Yeah.
2: Hey Waymo.
1: What was interesting was when I went to get in my Waymo to go to the airport, there was a guy right behind me. He was like, oh, is that your Waymo? I was like, yeah, that's my Waymo. And got in it. Well, it pulled down this alley, and it turned itself around like I'm sitting in there, and to get back and go towards the airport.
0: So. Now, there's some models being built now. I forgot the name of this one, but you don't have to turn around. I mean, the vehicle goes both directions just as easy. It goes in reverse as easy as it does forward.
1: Yeah.
0: Yeah, you're just sitting. The passengers are facing each other, and it can go this way or it can go that way. It don't really matter to the car.
1: So, you know, I don't know. I mean, where it dropped me off at the airport was not in the departure area where I normally get dropped off in the airport. So I had to go up a couple floors. So, you know, that was kind of a downfall. And I don't know if that was because of where those things go in and out of. But, I mean, overall, I thought it was a good experience. I'd probably use it again.
0: Sounds beautiful. All right, so we had our
1: Jamie's going,
2: maybe one day. I don't know.
0: All right, well, we're going to talk. Oh, yeah, we got time to do this.
1: Yeah.
0: A Newman, Georgia guy was on I-85. He was going up a little over the speed limit, but not much, when a police officer turned on the blue lights. Woo. The 21-year-old driver sped up to 140 miles an hour.
2: Running from GSP?
0: Yeah, running. Running from Georgia State Patrol. The officer finally did a pit maneuver on the vehicle. Boom, spun her around. The guy got felony charges for all kind of crazy driving that he was doing. Here's the kicker. The officer was trying to pull over the car next to him. He didn't even want him. He wasn't planning on pulling him over at all. But the guy panicked and took off. And, of course, once he got up to 140, then it was a sure thing he was going to be in trouble.
2: What was he driving?
0: I wondered that also. It didn't say what kind of car it was. Let's assume it was a Mustang. Yeah, because it's
1: a Mach-E.
0: 140 miles an hour, I would say it would do that.
1: Jamie, no.
2: Yuck.
0: All right.
1: So you don't want to talk about the Mach-E.
0: We need to take a quick break, but don't go anywhere. The conversation doesn't stop. You can keep watching us on Facebook and also ccautoshow.com, and we'll be right back.
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0: back with more of the CNC Auto Show. I'm David. I'm here with Aaron and Jamie, and we are at Gerald Jones Ford in Augusta, Georgia on Riceboro Road. What an iconic location, too, in Augusta, right?
1: Like, yeah.
0: Remember when this was Bobby Jones Ford and the big white building as you came down
2: the
0: Bobby Jones Expressway?
1: Yeah.
0: I mean, it was something to see, and Andy's done a fantastic job with the remodel of this place, with Ford's new update. I mean, it looks amazing.
2: Beautiful store.
0: Car dealerships today, with what consumers walk into, is just insane.
1: Yeah.
0: With how nice they are.
2: Yeah.
0: I mean, it's an experience, no doubt.
1: So. We have different we have to meet the brand that we represent. We have to meet their standards and criteria.
0: Yeah. Mm-hmm. So, I mean, it's you see these things every, probably 4 or 5 years. They redo the buildings and the makeup and how it looks. And, you know, Andy does a phenomenal job. He's got several different
1: locations,
0: brands that he represents here in Augusta. And, again, love.
2: And of them are really nice-looking stores.
0: Oh, absolutely.
2: Every single one of them.
0: So I love independents. I love local business owners. And he's done a fantastic job of growing his brand here in Augusta.
2: He has. All right, we got an update on a story that we had recently. The Tesla that hit the house, it is, there's been an update.
1: Yeah.
2: Show contributor Jim Pate, he reported in on this. And that is that. Let me get all the details here. Let me get the details. Okay.
0: Still
2: all right.
0: The
2: I'm going to have to give the details as I know it.
1: Details are loading.
2: Okay. The person that claimed his Tesla was on autopilot when he flew through the Houston area. As it turns out, he was not driving from all the information that they have. He was actually going about 73 miles an hour. And when he was after the accident, and a lady got killed, just a little background on this story real quick. Gentleman went in a Tesla, speeding through a neighborhood, hit a house, killed a lady that a grandmother, and she's lawsuits flying everywhere on this thing. He said the vehicle was on autopilot. All the data that come from his vehicle and in information from the cameras indicated that he was not on autopilot, and he had bypassed autopilot when you hit 100% throttle. The information that they have that came out of the vehicle shows that his foot was still on the gas after the accident. It was still there. The guy was not intoxicated. He was very cooperative with the police. So it's going to be a very interesting case. But right now, they have charged him with manslaughter.
0: Mm.
2: So that's the latest update that we have on that one.
0: Well, it's definitely, you know, you think about the autonomous vehicle and autonomous driving is, you know, that question. I think we've asked that several times. It's like, who's going to be at fault in the accident when your car's in autopilot?
2: Yeah.
0: Is it the manufacturer? Is it the individual? Like, who is it going to be?
2: Well, and this from what I understand, if this would have been on autopilot and did that, then the manufacturer would have been responsible. But they have all the information saying that the gas pedal was all the way to the floor. Now, here's what you wonder. One of two things. Either the guy panicked, because it don't sound like he was the type person. He was like a food delivery person. He don't sound like he was out driving crazy. One or two things. Either his foot hit the gas instead of the brake, and he was got panicked and held it there because he was wondering why his brakes wasn't working. Or he has got a the gas showed it, or the computer made the gas pedal go down for some reason. Makes you wonder, is there any chance a car could get hacked into? I mean, is there possibilities of that? But I think that it would have to show it had an input from somewhere if that was the case. So it sounds more like a mistake was made on the driver. And, of course, that's where the charges are going right now.
0: Well, I think, you know, that's one thing we also talk about a lot is with all this sophistication in the computers is like, when is, you know, that's why the manufacturers put so many firewalls that you have to get through in the car with a scan tool to be able to access this stuff, because it's just as simple. It's going to get that way where somebody can just hack into your car, and if it'll drive itself, Who's to say they can't take over a whole interstate full of people and create mass chaos? So
2: what was the movie Speed with the bus?
0: Yeah.
2: That said if you slow down to a certain speed, something happened.
0: Yeah. So, I mean, you don't know. I mean, that's it's scary stuff. I mean, there's different, software that you got with the auto off information that you got to put in there and the scan tool so that you can access stuff. And so I think that complexity is just going to continue to grow. The car is not going to get less sophisticated. It's going to get more and more technology in it.
2: Many years ago, somebody wanted to cause a car to have an accident. They'd crawl under. They would cut the brake line. And, of course, when the car ran out of brake fluid, you wouldn't have any brakes, and they would be on a hill, and it would be an accident. Is there a chance that somebody could put a virus in a computer now as opposed to that, and at a certain time frame, boom, something bad happened with the vehicle, like gas going? Jamie, do you feel like that 3, 4, 5 years ago, did you think that we would be sitting here talking about David riding in the Waymo or the Blue Cruise not having to touch hardly anything for a whole trip to Miami and all of this other stuff?
1: I mean, it is incredible how far we've come. It is a little scary, but I guess anything that's new is scary. But I mean, as so happy as we are as a country, the liability is so high in this stuff that it does go through extensive testing before it's released. Sometimes a bug or two does make it through, but I mean, it's exciting.
2: It is really exciting. I love it.
1: It's very interesting to see how far we've come.
2: I'll mention this part too, the part that I love keeping track of, and I do, the fly-in car industry, or EVTOL, love it. It continues moving forward, and it seems like every week I hear about a new EVTOL. A lot of them is being made in China now. Still the main one that's being sold in the U.S. the most is Jetson 1. They're taking orders for it. But these jokers in China, they're available right now. You can order one and get a EVTOL, and they carry more weight every time you hear it, and they're going faster, they're longer periods of time, and the air taxis are getting approval now. I mean, there's going to be a time you're going to go to that one building, and you're going to say, I want to go to that other building, and they're doing it now, and you're going to get in the little EVTOL air taxi. It's going to take off, go to the other building, let you off, and you're going to be there. Okay, we'll be right back with more of the CNC Auto.
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0: 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We are here at Gerald Jones Ford in Augusta, and we have a call.
1: Yes, we do. We're going straight to the phone call. And Joe, welcome to the CNC Auto Show, and what can we help you with?
0: Crickets.
2: Joe!
1: Crickets. That's not Joe. Welcome to the show. What can we help with?
0: More crickets.
1: I'm sorry. Say again. Oh, I think the phone's cutting out.
2: I can't hear anything.
0: Yeah, I don't hear anything either.
1: Okay. Right. Give it one more try. Talk loud into the mic. Okay. I think her phone. Yeah, give us a call back if you would, please, because I think that we got a bad connection. So that will take us straight over to Truck here at Gerald Jones Ford. Truck, it's Chance Turner, but he told us we could call him Truck. That's what he said. Because that's the name you go by, right?
2: That's right, folks. Chance
1: Fantastic.
2: Here, Gerald Jones
1: Ford. Well, Truck, we welcome you to the show.
2: Thank you.
1: Yeah, thank you for being here. And you are one of the wonderful salespeople over here at Gerald Jones Ford. Is that right?
2: Yes, sir. That's right. We got a great selection of salespeople here. We're here to serve the CSRA.
1: Yeah, everybody I've met so far has been real nice. They've been really good to talk to and been very helpful. Some of the things that we've been talking about is has to do with a lot of options that they're putting on the cars now. Now, I'll go ahead and ask you also, though, what is one of the larger options that people ask for that they say, I really have to have this? If I get another car, it has to have this. What would that be?
2: Well, if you're looking at Ford, you're looking at trucks, and you're looking at F-150s.
1: Of course, F-150s.
2: Got to have that four-wheel drive. This is Georgia.
1: Oh, that's okay. Right. Four-wheel drive?
2: Got to have it. I mean, you know, we had that situation with Hurricane Helene, or the situation where we had the ice storm, and, you know, you never know. You need that four-wheel drive to kick in and make some dirty work happen to make it clean.
1: Yeah. And four-wheel drive is a lot smoother than it used to be years ago. I remember many, many years ago, four-wheel drive used to go through this hassle of locking wheels and all that. Now you're pretty much riding along, and you push the button, and boom, you're four-wheel drive low, four-wheel drive high, whatever you want. You're not going to get stuck anymore. I mean, that's a sure thing. What would be the second item?
2: The second item, I would actually tell folks the adaptive cruise. When you're riding down that highway and you put that vehicle on cruise control, the moment you set it at 75, 80, and the car in front of you slows down, you naturally slow down as well.
1: Yeah.
2: As soon as you move over, catch back up on that same speed you just had.
1: Yeah. Smart Cruise, Blue Cruise.
2: Oh, yeah.
1: It does the trick.
3: So what's the deals you guys are running now? As a sales guy, you're going in the second half of the year. You got to have some hot deals.
2: Man, let me tell you, we got the red, white, and blue sales event going on right now. Ford trucks, we're offering 0% 36 months. Also, we're offering great financing rates. And if you're looking at anything across the Ford lineup, I promise you, we got the best deals around.
3: Now, we're right here close to the military base here at Fort Gordon. So any kind of military discounts you guys are doing?
2: Of course, man. We always have. We salute those who serve, and also our first responders. They get an additional rebate off. So any first responders out there, hey, we'd love for you to come out, check us out today.
1: Fantastic. One thing that I had some thoughts about. A lot of these items like the blind spot indicators that we have and the Blue Cruise and the backup cameras and all of the others, they definitely can make the vehicle safer. Does that help on insurance? And that has to do with a question David might be able to help with and Truck might be able to help with. And
3: As far as is it giving them a break on insurance? I don't know if it's giving them a break, because right now, if you wreck your car, it probably costs more today to fix your car than it has in the past, especially with all the sensors. I mean, I talked to a guy the other day on a Honda Pilot, the guy hit in the rear, and the blind spot sensor for that car was $1,000. And it's right behind the bumper. So now, majority of the time, if you get hit in the back bumper and that sensor's damaged, there's another $1,000 right, to your repair. So I don't know that it's going to make your insurance go down. Does it decrease the possibility of an accident with some of these safety systems? Absolutely. And I think we're seeing that across the industry where claims are down just as a whole. So
1: there are less claims right now, but the claims that are there are more.
3: The dollar amount is higher.
1: Yeah.
3: And so that's a challenge. And you got a lot of insurance companies that are that are challenging shops with trying to figure out how to drive that severity down.
1: Well, my guess is, though, that's offset a lot also, because if you don't have an accident, even though it's a lot more to replace the vehicle, if you don't have that medical side of it involved in it, you're going to still save a huge amount of money, because that's where a lot of the issues come in, has to do with the medical side. So you it might cost more to repair the car, but it probably is only a drop in the bucket compared to what you would get if there was a medical liability. In other words, a car that would have hit the back of another car instead has automatic braking and it don't hit the back of the other car, and you save, it might cost a lot to fix the car, but at least you're not going to get sued for hitting the car, because and all the things that go with that.
3: Yeah.
1: Medical expenses. So just my thought. Ready to go back to the calls?
3: Let's do it.
1: Hey, Truck, you going to go to the call with us?
3: Hey, man.
1: We're going to do it.
3: I'm here.
1: Hold on. Be still. All right. Hey, George, welcome to the CNC Auto Show. What can we help you with?
4: Well, I had a question for you. Thank you. You were talking about the fellow that unfortunately crashes Tesla and killed that woman. But you said several times you had his foot on the gas or the gas pedal. Are you sure it wasn't on the accelerator?
1: Oh, wow. That was good.
3: Got him.
1: That was really good. You got me big time on that one. That was good. George,
4: you have done so many tricks like that in your tech tip questions, man. I'm glad I got you.
1: Wow, I'm sitting there eating that one now, but that was good. You're absolutely right. It was on the accelerator pedal.
3: There you go.
1: That was it. Hey, you wouldn't want to answer our tech tip quiz, would it? You got just a second to do that?
4: I haven't heard what it is, but I'll try.
1: All right. Same trim, same color. He had one was paying for the Bluetooth. They had just bought a truck. Two people bought the exact truck, same color, same everything. One's having to pay $50 a month to have the option of automated driving, and one is not. Same truck, everything, same color, but it wasn't hacked into. You gonna give us a quick idea on it? If you were to try out some software online, and what do they normally offer you when you're first getting software? I mean, like, I ordered something online the other day. Well, what now?
4: Insurance protection.
1: They give you something that'll last a couple of days or a couple of months, maybe. Sometimes
4: temporary password.
1: A what?
4: Temporary
1: now?
4: Password.
1: No,
4: temporary password.
1: Well, what would that other be called? A free pin.
4: Free trial.
1: Free trial. Yeah.
4: A free trial.
1: Yeah. All right. You are absolutely right.
5: Yeah. All right.
1: Man, you got that one. All right. The reason I wanted to give you that one is you caught me on that other deal, hit the gas. So you deserve it. I'm going to put you on hold. They're going to pick up and get all your information. And congratulations on being a Tech Tip Quiz winner. Thank you.
4: Thanks.
1: Okay, he's a winner. Truck.
2: That's right.
1: All right, so what's your favorite option on a vehicle?
2: Man, my favorite option on a vehicle would have to be just the seat and space in a truck, because I'm a big guy.
1: Uh-huh.
2: And whether you're short, big, tall, or small, you got plenty of room inside the F-150s.
3: So, so you don't like to pack inside of that Mustang?
2: Oh, man, I'm going to tell you. It's big guy friendly, but I'm going to tell you, you got to get a certain size to be in that ride.
1: I couldn't imagine a person that they call truck riding in a car. Just wouldn't add up.
2: Hey, that's why Ford, we sell trucks. I mean, you're looking at trucks and SUVs. The only cars we offer are the Ford Mustangs and the Mach-E Mustangs.
1: I tell you, Ford trucks have a beautiful reputation.
3: What do you think about the EV truck?
2: Oh, man, I'm going to tell you something, dude. As long as you keep it charged up, you're riding smooth. And I'm going to tell you, that's one of our biggest sellers. They're hard to keep on the grounds. But whenever we get one, they go just as fast as they come in.
3: And they move.
2: Oh, yeah.
3: Like, I have been... you know, on the West Coast, I've been able to drive a bunch of EVs, and I will tell you, I was not a pro EV guy. But driving these things, it's unbelievable how fast they are.
2: Oh, yes.
3: They will absolutely get up and get out of the way. So it's definitely opened my eyes up. So.
1: Mm-hmm. Oh, we're going to need to pull over just for a second or two, but we will be back on the road very shortly with more of the CNC Auto Show.

0: Hey, I'm Tommy Wells from Kent's Drive-In on 329 East Hill Street in Thompson. But today, I want to talk to you about our restaurant. I could tell you Kent's has been around since 1963. 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

0: We're back with more of the CNC Auto Show. I'm David. I'm here with Jamie and Aaron, and we are in our last segment of the day, which is hard to believe, but it's been a great experience out here at Gerald Jones Ford.
1: It has.
2: It has been. Beautiful weather, breeze blowing, beautiful cars all around us.
1: Oh, yeah.
2: Walked in there, and there's a lot of people waiting on getting their cars all ready to go, the cars that they got. But I bet they got plenty more. That reminds me. Truck told me that if somebody comes by and asks to speak to Truck, that he'll make sure that they get a $250 gas card when they get a vehicle.
1: Yeah.
2: Along with all the other discounts that they do and the sales that they got running and all of the other stuff.
0: So, see, the only thing bad about that, though, Aaron, is if they come in and buy an EV, what do they need a $250 gas
2: for? Well, another good point.
1: All these charging stations at gas stations, maybe they'll accept it in the same way.
0: Yeah.
1: Maybe we should call it a fuel card.
0: A fuel card.
1: Instead of a gas card.
0: There you go.
2: All right. Ready to go, calls?
0: Let's do it.
2: All right. We'll go over to Ron. Ron, welcome to the CNC Auto Show.
3: Hey, great guys. Y'all having a great show today. Look, you're talking about the new technology and everything that goes with it. It's almost, we're doing a hyper or a new segmented catch-22 with everything. This, the cost of owning a vehicle, buying a vehicle, maintaining it, insurance, there's a whole class of people I shouldn't say class, but there's a whole group of people out here that just can't afford it. We're holding on to the cars longer than they should. We're postponing the repair of them because of the expense. You're putting a lot of vehicles on the road that are dangerous, and they're competing with these high-tech vehicles that can outsmart everything else. Then you give on top of that the whole attitude of the driving public today. I drive a good bit on the road. Some people say I shouldn't, but I do travel. And, I see more of these young people, and I say young, anybody under 50, that they pass on double yellow lines.
0: Yeah.
3: They do some of the most risky behavior out there. And then on the side of the road, when the accident occurs, they all tears and cry. We have to accept responsibility for what we do. I mean, drive an older vehicle, but I try to make everything that I can do to make that vehicle as safe as possible. But like I say, it's just a catch-22. You're damned if you do, you're damned if you don't. And we're getting into an era where errors are expensive.
1: Yeah.
2: Well, Ron, one thing I'll mention is I'm fortunate enough to be at a place, a repair shop, to where most of the people that come in, they do take care of their cars. I kind of fit into the category of keeping a vehicle a long time, but I still fit into the category of taking good care of my vehicle. I mean, if that thing's due for a fluid flush or a maintenance tune-up or a fuel filter, matter of fact, I can tell you right now I got 1,018 miles before I'm due for my next oil change. I'm counting them down. And if you see me if you see a car on the side of the road and somebody's got a car jacked up, it's because my car just hit 7,000 miles and I got to rotate the tires. And I'm cutting up on that. But no, I think more and more people are taking care of their vehicles. And David Stahl mentioned that also when he was here a little earlier. If people do take care of them because they do plan to keep them a long time. And I believe they're up to a degree. I think a lot of the cars that you might call, they're not brand new, but some of them have 100, 200, 300,000 miles. Shoot, them jokers, I see them all day long, still safe as they could be, and I'd run them. They may not have all the options that you want, but they're still very safe and dependable cars that I would drive almost anywhere.
0: Well, I agree with Ron on the fact that there are cars on the road today that are wrecked, that are riding down, and you see them riding down the road, and you think, why in the world would somebody be driving that car, right? And, to Ron's point, is the affordability, right? I mean, if you look at most folks with insurance premiums now, I mean, the deductibles that you see on folks now to be able to afford the insurance to put on their car, they're $1,500, $2,500. And not everybody has that to put down. And, and they're not thinking about it at the moment of when they need that insurance because, again, it's mandated. You got to have it to drive the car on the road. So I got to pick the cheapest option so I can at least get my car on the road. But when I wreck it, the premiums that I paid in, I can't even utilize because I got to try and come up with $2,500 to get my car fixed. And so, Ron, I agree with you. I think from the average price of a new car, the insurance premiums that are being paid out, and these rising deductibles, Ron, you can probably remember. I remember when I got started in collision where there were $0 deductibles, $100 deductibles.
2: Yeah, yeah.
0: Like, that was something people had. And then when you would see a $500, you would think, man, that's pretty high.
2: Yeah.
0: Well, now, $2,500
3: even with the windshield.
0: $2,500 is nothing that even that surprises you. When you see somebody with a $500 deductible, you're like, man, you're pretty lucky.
2: Yeah.
3: Oh, yeah.
2: And I'll
3: oh, yeah, they would even
2: one time drove, you would replace, I could drive.
3: They would replace the windshield for free. It's just the change. And what you see on the road today is you'll see an older vehicle driving with two or three donut tires on it.
0: Yep.
3: You'll see another vehicle riding down the road that's so jacked up in the front end they can't see what's in front of them, and they got $5,000 tires on their car.
0: You don't like a Carolina
3: it,
0: squat,
3: it's just
0: Ron?
3: A disparity. To me, it should be illegal.
1: It should
3: South
1: be.
3: Carolina had the

0: of it and the accident proneness of it. But you're throwing all of that expensive equipment out the window with the accident avoidance systems and the cameras and what have you. It's crazy.
1: I
0: really appreciate it. Y'all have a great show, and I'll be safe.
2: Sounds great, Ron. You do the same. Thank you. Always enjoy talking.
0: Yes, sir.
2: You know, one of the things that Ron was mentioning the vehicles that are jacked up on the front, it is difficult to see, but even on, there are certain vehicles that are just come from the factory, just very large vehicles.
1: Yeah.
2: So they are considering, if they hadn't already, making it a law that at a certain time a vehicle has to have a front camera so that if somebody is walking in front of the truck, they would be able to see that person on there. So that might be a good thing also.
1: I think the cameras on the car are bringing awareness. I think it's, you're able to see around the car. It's given more protection. And as these systems continue to communicate more effectively together, it's going to reduce, you know, and it's already reducing accidents. So I don't think there's anything wrong with that. They mandated the rear cameras where all this stuff started. So I think a front camera is not going to hurt anything.
3: No.
2: Time for one more quick thing?
3: Yeah.
2: All right, Texas' share of new car sales in the U.S. is rising while California's share is shrinking. Strong demand for pickup trucks in Texas contributes to higher average car prices. A large proportion of shoppers in Texas use cash or outside financing for cars. In other words, they don't have to finance that many times. And California's share of the U.S. light vehicle sales has fallen from its high of 2023 of 12.7 to 11.4, and Texas went from 9.3 to 10.8. That's kind of a good thing for Ford, because usually when you think of a big truck, many times you think of a Ford.
1: Yeah. Well, yeah. I'd be curious to, like, how much of that had to do with EV credits in California versus Texas, right? Like, you had everybody running out grabbing the EV credits before, and that's not there now.
2: Well, California is still jumping on the EV bandwagon. They're going to have their own credits that they're going to give. So, and that's really not a good road, in my opinion, to go down. People love trucks.
1: They got enough debt in California. I don't know that credit's going to help them.
2: Well, it's time to close out this week's CNC Auto Show. A big thank you to Gerald Jones Ford for hosting the show at their beautiful building. And thank you to co-host David Clark and Jamie Bridges, along with our show producers. That's Mason Rogers, Otto Lopez, and Tripp Clark. And keep everything running smoothly. They just keep everything in line in there. And most of all, thank you to our callers, watchers, and listeners, and to the Gerald Jones team for coming out here and talking with us. And we'll pull up a shiny new CNC Auto Show out of the garage. It'll be a Ford next week also. And we will see you then.
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2: 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Well, we listened and added not one, but two CNC automotive stores to the Aiken area. We now have a store at 2355 Jefferson Davis Highway across from Aiken Tech, and a store at 536 East Pine Log Road. 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
2: 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We're guessing, hoping, and my buddy said this should work, are officially taken off the table. 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Each week, we break down holistic retirement planning using one simple acronym, RETIRE. R is for retirement, E for estate planning, T for tax planning, I for income planning, and R for risk management. And when all of those things come together, the last E, enjoyment, is more fully realized. So if you are tired of vague advice, confusing charts, and financial plans that only work on paper, you are in the right place. This is the Retirement GPS Show. There's a charge showing up on millions of Medicare statements across America right now, and most of the people paying that charge or that extra fee have no idea why it's there or even that it's about to get worse. It's called IRMA, I-R-M-A-A. And if no one has warned you about it, or you've maybe heard of it but not too sure what it is, this episode is specifically for you. When we talk about retirement planning, we use, as you're very familiar by now, an acronym, RETIRE. It stands for Retirement, Estate, Taxes, Income, Risk, and Enjoyment. And today, we're going to focus squarely in the T and the I, Taxes and Income, because IRMA is where those two letters in the RETIRE acronym collide, and the collision can be extremely expensive. So what we're going to do today as we get into IRMA, what it is, how it affects your Medicare, your Social Security, and all parts of your retirement. It lurks in the shadows. It's often called a shadow tax. What we'd like to do is offer you an IRMA stress test. This is a report that is extremely powerful. We do it complimentary for you. If you're one of the first seven today to call in and set up a free visit with us at the firm, the phone number is 706-480-2893, 706-480-2893. Of course, you can always get us at the website, which is retirementgpsradio.com. See your calendar right there. Read more about Stephen Lovell, the entire team here at Senior Income and Retirement Solutions, or just give us a buzz, 706-480-2893. Okay, IRMA. So what is IRMA? I'm going to break this into eight different parts today. Part one, what is IRMA? I-R-M-A-A. It stands for Income-Related Monthly Adjustment Amount. That's government speak for, hey, if you made way too much money or you were too successful or too disciplined, guess what? You're going to pay more for Medicare. Now, here's the irony, and I really want you to hear me on this. IRMA, which is a surcharge on your Medicare premiums, is not a penalty for doing something wrong. It's a penalty for doing something right, for saving, for building, for spending a career and decades disciplined, putting money away so you wouldn't be a burden on anyone else. And now the government has a surcharge or extra tax for that. But before we go any further, it's important to note not only what IRMA is, but also what can trigger IRMA, these extra Medicare surcharges. It is based on your MAGI, or Modified Adjusted Gross Income. Pretty much every income source you can name, IRA, 401k, TSP, 4057, 403b, pensions, dividends, interest from bonds, even so-called tax-exempt bonds, CDs, money market accounts, bank accounts, capital gains, whether long or short, 50% of your Social Security income, even wages, self-employment income, royalties, and on and on. There are only, so all of those count and can trigger IRMA. There are only two types of retirement tools that do not trigger IRMA: Roth accounts and LIRPs, life insurance retirement plans, or LIRPs. That is it. And I'm going to ask you to keep that in mind as we go through IRMA and various conversion strategies that you may or may not be considering, and that maybe you should. The standard Medicare Part B premium in 2026 is $202.90 per month. That's the number most people hear about. But IRMA can push your Part B premium to nearly $690, $690, not $202, per month. And that's per person. So a married couple at the top IRMA bracket would be writing a check for over $1,380 a month in Part B premiums alone. And yes, this does absolutely affect Part D premiums too. And that's before a single doctor visit, any drug or prescription coverage, before any supplemental premiums. And of course, you usually don't write a check to Medicare, do you? I mean, not usually. Where do Medicare premiums, including the IRMA surcharge taxes, come from? Well, generally, they are deducted straight from your Social Security check, even before it hits your bank account. Ladies and gentlemen, you know, going from $203 roughly a month to up to $690 a month per person for your Medicare premium just because you were disciplined, did well, stayed the course, that's not a rounding error. That is a major line item in your retirement budget that a lot of people never saw coming. And even when so-called advisors do their projections, we see it all the time, of how much, for example, Social Security will likely be for you, they almost never take into consideration taxes, firstly, on Social Security, and even more rarely do they model the IRMA taxes or surcharges coming straight out of your Social Security check. Ergo, the projections of what you actually have to live on, meaning your net income, are often way off. And again, this is much more than a rounding error. And when your net expectations about what you're actually going to be able to fund your retirement with, you know, the net amount, when that is way off, you end up having to take out more from your personal retirement accounts to compensate for that shortfall. It's an unplanned shortfall. That adds stress and danger to the longevity of your money. It puts you in more peril. And ironically, as you take more out to compensate for that shortfall, that causes more IRMA surcharges, more Social Security taxation, because you're taking more money out. We've seen financial plans fail to account for this so many times when people come to see us, and therefore the entire modeling was so far off, so as to be rendered entirely useless. It was basically fiction for that client. Well, we do not want that to be the case for you. We are doing an IRMA stress test, totally complimentary. When you're one of the first seven today, set up the visit with us at Senior Income and Retirement Solutions. Sit down and we'll go through the plan, including the IRMA situation that you may or may not find yourself in. But you need to know, maybe you're already facing IRMA, or maybe Aunt Irma is on her way to you to knock at your door in a year or 5 years. It's important to know. 706-480-2893 or retirementgpsradio.com, 706-480-2893. All right, part two. Where did all this come from? Where did IRMA come from? Well, IRMA was created, here we go, some history for you, by the Medicare Modernization Act of 2003, and it went into effect in 07. When it launched, it was designed to affect the top 1 or 2% of earners. That might sound familiar. The executives, the wealthy, et cetera, felt like a distant problem for, really it did, for most working Americans, but that was never going to last. Today, roughly 7 to 8% of Medicare beneficiaries, somewhere around 6 to 7 million Americans, are paying IRMA, and projections are showing that that number will climb to 10, 12, or even 15% as more and more baby boomers retire with larger IRA balances than any generation in history. and especially as RMDs, those required minimum distributions, force income into higher brackets. Whether they want it or not, RMDs are forced usage, and it has all kinds of collateral damage, and this IRMA surcharge is one of them. The trap is no longer just for the wealthy, it's for the prepared. The people who did what they were told to do. They maxed out their 401ks, they saved in the IRAs, whatever. They deferred. Well, guess what? The IRS deferred right alongside with you. And now they want to be able to collect on that. You know, when IRMA hits you, when it strikes your Medicare premiums and jacks them up by as much as 240%, we'll have some examples of that, real world examples. Our question is often, hey, you know, now that you're paying more for your health insurance more than anyone else because, you know, you did the right things in life, do you get better doctors, better care, better rooms at the hospital? Do you even get to go to the front of the line? Absolutely not. You just have to pay more for the same thing. Part three, let's go over the 2026 brackets. Here are the actual numbers for 2026 because seeing the brackets is what can make this very real. So IRMA, again, is based on your modified adjusted gross income, your MAGI, from the 2 years prior. All right, so that's a key note. So your 2026 Medicare premiums are based on what you earned in 2024. All right, 2026 is based on 2024, 2 years back. And we'll come back to that two-year piece in a moment because that's where the real ambush can happen. Here's how the 2026 Part B brackets break down. Remembering they are based on what happened 2 years ago. If your individual income in 2024 was $109,000 or less for a single filer, or joint income of $218,000 or less, then you pay the standard $202.90 a month. If individually you were above $109,000 up to $137,000, then your net premium jumps to $284 and some change. That's an $81 monthly increase. That does nothing for you, no benefit for you, an extra $1,000 a year out of your pocket that is deducted straight from your Social Security check. And that's per person, just for $1 of extra income. If you are $1 over that bracket, that's what happens. The next bracket is 137 to 171 individually, and that would bring you to $405.80 a month for Medicare, 171 to 205, a single filer. Goes to $527.50, and above $205,000 individually, up to $500,000, it goes to $649 a month. And if you're above $500,000 individually as your modified adjusted gross income, that's the top, it goes to $689.90 per month per person. That is a 240% increase from the base premium to the top bracket and everywhere in between. And guys, hear me. These are cliffs when you cross that bracket. They're not slopes. There's no easing into the next bracket. You fall off the edge of one and land hard on the next one. So if you've heard of IRMA, you've not heard of IRMA, if you're currently battling IRMA or you're worried that you might be soon. See, many people say, well, I don't have an IRMA problem. Yeah, but in 3 years you will if you don't change. We have an IRMA stress test that we run for our clients. We're doing it complimentary. You just have to be one of the first seven today to call and set up that visit. The phone number, 706-480-2893, 706-480-2893, or retirementgpsradio.com. We want you to see where you're headed. We want you to know. I mean, if you're in it right now, maybe we can do things to get you out of IRMA and to slide out of the problem of that phantom or shadow tax, as it's called. If you're not sure if IRMA is coming to visit you, wouldn't you want to know? Because if Aunt IRMA, as we lovingly refer to IRMA, the smelly, stinky, annoying, always shows up at the wrong time kind of aunt, if Aunt IRMA hasn't visited you yet, she might be on her way, and the IRMA stress test will show you that and also what you can do. How can you arrange your affairs so that that nice little ditty of, you know, collateral tax damage Don't sneak up behind you and bite you in the rear when you weren't expecting it. It can be an extremely expensive lesson. And again, what causes Irma to be triggered? What causes these surcharge taxes? The largest culprits by far are qualified plans, pre-tax qualified plans, like 401ks and IRAs and all of their cousins. It is a tax burden that is laid at their feet. It happens because of them. All right. 706-480-2893. The message today, as we go through eight different parts here of the Irma ambush, is not that, oh, there's nothing you can do about it. Far from it. Number one, we're going to educate you on what it is. Number two, why it is. And thirdly, what you can do about it. So you want to stick around for the whole show. RetirementGPSRadio.com, 706-480-2893. All right, part four here, the two-year ambush. Here's the part that really does shock people when they first hear it. Irma isn't based on what you earned this year. It's based on what you earned 2 years ago. The Social Security Administration, in all their wisdom, uses the most recent tax return on file, which is typically from 2 years ago. So if something happened in your financial life in 2024, like large Roth conversions, the sale of a home, maybe you got hit with RMDs for the first time that came in and were bigger than expected, like a lump sum pension payout that wasn't rolled into, you know, another plan. Heck, it could even just be embedded capital gains or distributions from a mutual fund. You could be paying elevated Medicare premiums right now in 2026 and not even connect the two dots as to why. The bill arrives years after the event that triggered it, the Irma bill. And by the time you're reading the letter, the moment that triggered it is kind of, in your mind, ancient history. You can't go back. You can't undo it. You can't plan for it. It's over. It just lands in your mailbox and they say, hey, sorry, here it is. That is the ambush. Now, the good news is, going forward, can you do something about it? Absolutely. So the Irma stress test is key to that, because it not only does show you if Irma is on her way, if Aunt Irma's coming to see you sooner or later, but also what you can do about it. Because this is far from, oh, it's just the way it is. Oh, well, no. That's not planning. That's sticking the head in the sand. That's hope. And hope is not a strategy, certainly not for your retirement. So be one of the first seven. Let's get that Irma stress test done complimentary for you. 706-480-2893. All right, part five, the events that do pull that Irma trigger. What triggers it? Let's talk about this and what actually triggers it, because it's a longer list than most people expect. RMDs from qualified accounts are the biggest culprit by far, or we could simply say distributions from, whether they're RMDs or not, distributions from pre-tax accounts are the biggest culprits. So imagine this, you've saved diligently for decades pre-tax because you were told to defer, delay, or procrastinate the taxes in a 401k traditional IRA for 30, 40 years. And at age 73, or maybe 75 if you're a bit younger, the government will start to require you to pull money out, whether or not you need it. That's the RMDs. So a well-saved IRA, can I say it that way, can throw out $40,000, $60,000, even $80,000 a year or more in mandatory distributions. Now, that causes tax stacking, all right? That's what it's called here. So the stack is that the RMD is now on top of your Social Security, any pension income, interest, capital gains, et cetera, et cetera. And that pushes your MAGI, your modified adjusted gross income, into Irma territory and brackets really fast. So number one, qualified accounts are the largest culprits by far. Probably never, no one has ever told you of all the collateral tax damage that pre-tax accounts like IRAs and 401ks cause. We talk often about Social Security taxation and how it is so often voluntary. With proper planning, it need not be. The same applies to the Irma surcharge tax on your Medicare premiums. Number two, Roth conversions. Now, I want you to stay with me on this. Converting traditional IRA money to a tax-free Roth does create taxable income as you do the conversions. So done without the right planning or approach, it can spike your MAGI and therefore trigger Irma. Now, I'm going to say very quickly, this one does deserve some additional scrutiny because the conversion may still be very worthwhile in the long run. The sale of a home or investment property, if you're selling a business, capital gain distributions from mutual funds, the death of a spouse, because now you're not filing jointly anymore, you're filing single, and all of a sudden Irma comes knocking. Interest from bonds, even tax-exempt muni bonds count against and trigger Irma. Stock options, lump sum pensions that are not rolled over to an IRA. Guys, the list goes on and on and on, but the common thread here, these are all events that should be celebrated. They look like a win. They look like success, and they are, but without planning around it, without understanding that two-year look back, they become expensive surprises when Aunt Irma comes knocking. What did I mention earlier in part one? That there are two retirement tools, only two, that do not trigger Irma. They are distributions from Roth accounts, whether it's Roth 401k, Roth conversions, Roth IRAs, and also LIRPs or Life Insurance Retirement Plans, LIRPs. Those are the only two. Well, no, we could include the HSA as well, the health savings account, even though we don't think of that specifically as a retirement tool, but nor do withdrawals from an HSA trigger Irma either. Okay, part six, the Social Security double hit and the slow squeeze. Now, here's where it does get worse. Irma does not operate in isolation. The same income that trips Irma often increases how much of your Social Security benefit is taxable. And when it is taxable, it can be taxable up to 85% of it. So a single income event can trigger Irma and drive up your Social Security taxation at the same time because they are related. They are both collateral damage. They are both voluntary taxes, depending on how you plan, but they are related. It's two hits from one punch. Now, there's even a longer-term squeeze happening here, too. I want you to make sure you hear me on this. Social Security gets a cost of living adjustment, a COLA, each year, right? I mean, in a good year, that can be 3 or 4 or 5%. It feels like a raise, but Part B premiums of Medicare have grown at roughly 6% annually over the last decade. I'm just talking about the base Medicare premium. Last year, the jump was actually closer to 9.7% year over year. So, and that's what caused the standard Part B premium to cross over $200 a month for the first time. Think about what that means over time. Your Social Security check goes up by about 3%. Your Medicare premiums that are deducted from your Social Security check go up 6, 7, or 8%. Year after year, that gap becomes closer and closer. What you actually deposit into your checking account, your net Social Security benefit after Medicare is deducted, can shrink even when you have a cost of living adjustment. Even when the gross Social Security benefit appears to grow. But that doesn't even include Irma. So now we add that for retirees at the Irma brackets. Whether you're there now or will be shortly, the math is even harsher. If your Medicare premium is, say, $527 or $649 a month because of Irma, well, a modest COLA increase on your Social Security might be almost entirely consumed by the increase in the premium and Irma surcharge. So you get a raise on paper, but what actually hits your bank account is less. That is the slow squeeze that almost no retirement projection accounts for. It's invisible until it's not. And I want to remind you, even just $1 over that first Irma bracket, just one, increases the premium of your Medicare by $81 a month per person. So that's $1,000 if you're married, filing jointly per, so nearly $2,000 of extra health insurance premium that gets deducted right from your Social Security. What if you actually were counting on that? What if now you have to take it out of somewhere else, adding stress and putting that other asset, the other, maybe it's an IRA, maybe it's a savings account, whatever, but you had to take money from it to make up for the loss caused by Irma surcharges. $1 over can mean a $2,000 penalty or additional tax. Let's get your Irma stress test done. Let's see what there is, what you're looking at, and what to do about it. 706-480-2893. 706-480-2893. Let me see if I can finish out the last two here. Part 7, the retire framework. This is where this fits in. Let's zoom out for a minute. Because IRMA doesn't exist in a vacuum. When we build a retirement plan, we think about six areas. Retirement, estate, taxes, income, risk, enjoyment. IRMA sits right at the intersection of taxes and income, and that intersection is where a lot of retirement plans kind of spring a leak. So your income in retirement from Social Security, RMDs, pensions, investment distributions, etc., help determine your tax bracket. It also determines your IRMA bracket. And as we've talked through, the same income that bumps your taxes can simultaneously bump your Medicare premiums and increase the taxes on your Social Security. One number, three consequences. That's why a retirement income plan that only looks at gross income or what your pie chart or your allocation is like is very incomplete. The only number that matters is net. What lands in your checking account after taxes, after Medicare premiums, after every deduction the government has engineered into the system. So that's where the T and the I in the RETIRE acronym have to be planned together. You cannot optimize income without understanding the tax drag, and you can't manage the tax drag without understanding tools like Roth conversions, LERP conversions, bracket management, and IRMA management and timing. It all connects. Part 8, the balance and not letting the tail wag the dog. Here's where I'm going to kind of tell you, let's not trip over a dollar trying to pick up a dime. The right thing in some situations may not be avoid IRMA at all costs. Now, here's what I mean. If you're doing Roth conversions, when you convert, it does create taxable income. The conversion is taxable income. That might cause IRMA for a year or two or three as you're doing your Roth conversion strategy. It might. Now, is that the end of the world necessarily? You might pay an extra $200 or $300 a month for a couple, do a few years. But what if those Roth conversions create hundreds, $400,000, $500,000, $600,000 of tax-free wealth? What if they get rid of RMDs that were going to put you into paying IRMA every year through your 70s, 80s, and 90s? What if they reduce or eliminate taxes on your Social Security, the conversions, I mean? What if they protect a surviving spouse from the widow's cliff? Well, guess what? Then the conversion strategy, despite 2 or 3 years of IRMA surcharges, was well worth it. So I just want to give a little bit of balance and perspective. The goal is the most amount of net income for the longest possible time. All right, so let's get your IRMA stress test done. 706-480-2893. 706-480-2893. I got to take a break. We'll be right back.
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5: Like, all right, everyone, thanks for hanging around. I am here for Act Two on Retirement GPS Radio. I just want to tell you that the care and time that we put into the shows here, we do treat them. You'll hear us often say that we treat them like a class. We approach them as though you will be taking notes and thinking about it and pondering on how these principles that we share might apply in your situation. Naturally, we encourage you to get with us. And if it's not us, then with your own professional, but we would humbly throw our hats in the ring. We're pretty darn good at this, all bias admitted, but it's what we eat, drink, sleep, and breathe. And have you ever noticed that the things you're really passionate about are the things that you really become good at to a level that it feels like it feels like a mission. It feels like a calling for you. That's how Stephen Lovell and the entire team at Senior Income and Retirement Solutions feel and approach what is done for each and every client. So today, as we've been discussing the Irma ambush, hopefully giving you some new information that you may not have known or that maybe you didn't fully understand or how it might impact you. What we're doing today, complimentary for the first seven who set up a visit with us, is your Irma stress test. What will the effect be on you? Are you currently in danger of Irma coming to visit you? Or is it somewhere in your orbit in the next, say, 3 to 5 years? If it is, and in either of those situations, there are many things that can be done. It does not have to be. You don't have to sit there and think, oh, this is just the way it is. There's nothing I can do. I'm going to get spiked on the Irma surcharges and my Medicare premiums will skyrocket. That's not necessarily true. We don't want you to be reactive. We don't want you to be stationary about things that might be coming at you. So step one, give us a call. Be one of the first seven. Let us do for you your complimentary Irma stress test. 706-480-2893. 706-480-2893. Now you can also see our calendar and read more about the team and everything like that on the website, retirementgpsradio.com. retirementgpsradio.com. Now in the first segment, we went through eight different parts or situations, elements of Irma, giving different examples and kind of laying the groundwork of how it works. What I want to do now is what we call a tax scorecard example and kind of show you the difference that planning can make in how Irma and other things

can be positively mitigated, even eliminated, but at least significantly mitigated. I feel like I'm rhyming here on and on. All right. So let's look at a tax scorecard. Let's take the situation here of Peggy. She is 63 and recently widowed, not what she had thought was going to be her retirement, but it is. So she's 63, widowed. She now has about a $1.2 million IRA. It's been, you know, rolled over from qualified accounts at work, 401ks, things like that. Now that she is widowed, she has to file as a single filer instead of married and joint. And that makes her tax situation much more expensive and perilous. There's a lot less room in the tax brackets. There's a lot less standard deduction. The bonus deduction is cut in half. All of these things matter. So one of her big concerns, because she's 2 years away from having Medicare kicked in, and she has some assets here, she wanted to know what her IRMA stress test might look like. And this is the beginning of it here with this tax scorecard, a quick projection. If we had this as the landwork, groundwork here, lay of the land, $1.2 million in a traditional IRA, so all pre-tax, 63 single filer. In her situation, she just wanted to see, what if she just took the RMDs, and she doesn't really need them, she thinks, and just had them being reinvested. Okay, fine. So let's look at that. RMDs only, reinvest them. What does her future tax bill, her entire tax bill throughout retirement look like? And how does this IRA and the RMDs and the reinvested amounts affect her Social Security taxes and her IRMA situation? The taxes on the RMDs alone would be, and we're planning through 95, she has longevity in her family. Okay, so that's important. Would be just the taxes on the RMDs alone, $897,000 and change in Peggy's situation. On just the RMDs. Now remember, she doesn't really need the RMDs, and so her plan is to reinvest them and just save them up. Okay, well, where do most people do that? That's not uncommon. They do that in laddered CDs. They do it in money market accounts. They do it in brokerage accounts. They buy, you know, ETFs, mutual funds, things like that. Very common. Well, those things all create new taxes. That would be on the reinvested amounts of the RMDs throughout her entire retirement career, another $645,000 of taxes. Well, when she eventually passes away, the heirs, the next generation, will inherit the IRA. What will their taxes be? Conservatively, $567,000. Now, that is conservative because the Secure Act 2.0 often gets the next generation trapped, or they have to face something called the 10-year tax trap. And we won't go through that today, but I will tell you that heirs inheriting an IRA, listen to me, if you are inheriting an IRA from a predecessor, from a preceding generation, there is a lot of tax planning that you need to do so that you do not get caught in the Secure Act 2.0's 10-year tax trap. All right, so RMD taxes, $897,000. Reinvestment taxes, $645,000. Inheritance taxes, $567,000. Now, at this point, we might start to reasonably and rationally ask the question, how many bites at the apple does the IRS actually get on this one single IRA? Well, at least two more. What about Social Security taxes? What triggers taxation on Social Security? The biggest culprits, by far, are qualified accounts like 401ks and IRAs. Yes, capital gains, pensions, real estate income, all of those things count as well to determine whether or not your Social Security will be taxable and to what extent it will be taxable. On its own, Social Security is tax-free. Said differently, in the absence of other income, Social Security does not have taxes.
Here, because of the presence of other income, both the RMDs, capital gains, and interest on reinvested RMDs, all those things were taken into account. Peggy's taxes on her Social Security throughout her retirement, assuming she claims at age 70, is $281,000. She was not planning on that. She was not expecting it. In other words, she will have, as a widow, $280,000 less in Social Security than she was planning because of unnecessary taxes, voluntary taxes that are caused by other things in her plan. What about the Irma surcharge tax? All right, well, here we go. That totals just over $125,000 in additional Medicare taxes, additional premium, in other words. And where do Medicare premiums, including all the surcharges, come from? Assuming you're claiming Social Security, they are deducted straight from your Social Security before it even hits your bank account. So in Peggy's situation, guys, this is a very common situation that we see at the firm almost every week. So $125,000 in additional Medicare premium because of, again, that IRA. That is what is triggering it and causing it. It is the largest culprit. Pre-tax accounts are the largest culprits of Irma coming to visit you. Income-related monthly adjustment amount. The Irma surcharge is an additional tax on your Medicare premiums. It inflates them, and they are deducted straight from your Social Security before it even hits your bank account. What that actually means in real-world application is that Peggy will have yet another $125,000 deduction or reduction from her Social Security that she was not planning on. So $280,000 in Social Security taxes and $125,000 in Irma surcharges. Altogether, so we're nearly $900,000 in RMD taxes on the RMDs, $645,000 on the reinvested RMDs and the reinvested accounts, inheritance taxes, another $500,000 to $600,000. Guys, all together on this current balance of $1.2 million in the IRA, and yes, we assume growth at 7%, all that, that's happening. All that's in consideration. But when it comes down to it, the total taxes that are laid at the feet of this one account throughout her retirement are $2.5 million, $2,517,290. This is her current path, if you will, and the first part of an Irma stress test. It was shocking, and it is shocking, when we do your tax scorecard, you will see things that no other advisor or anyone else has likely shown you. What Peggy is seeing here, recently widowed, is the other side of the pre-tax equation that no one ever shows you. We're told all the time, yeah, just put in money pre-tax, it's a great thing. And if you were to ask someone, well, what's on the other side of that equal sign? You know, pre-tax on the first part, good. What does it mean on the backside? People kind of shrug their shoulders and say, I don't know, maybe you'll be in a lower tax bracket. They don't show it to you. We do. Both with the tax scorecard and the Irma stress test. So again, we encourage you guys, be one of the first seven today. Let's do your Irma stress test for free. This is just the current path. We have a solution for Peggy. Don't worry. The phone number, 706-480-2893. We will do your tax scorecard and Irma stress test complimentary if you're one of the first seven. It's our chance to impress you and show you at least the tip of the iceberg what we might be able to do for you. 706-480-2893 or retirementgpsradio.com. Now back to Peggy here. What if we converted to a Roth, say, over the next 5 years? How does that change the scenario? Now, your situation, maybe the best Roth conversion is 3 years or 8 years. We don't know. The analysis will help determine that. But in Peggy's case, let's say it was 5 years. We do all the math, all the calculations, all that behind the scenes. And what we're going to compare is her current path tax bill of roughly $2.5 million right throughout her retirement career, and see, and looking at all the collateral damage on Social Security and Irma, and see what would happen if
we took that conversion path instead of doing the conversions over the next 5 years. Here's what we would find. The RMD taxes. Well, do Roth IRAs or life insurance retirement plans, if we're using that, you can do a LERP conversion or a Roth conversion. The principles apply equally. Do Roth IRAs have RMDs? No, and even if they did, they'd be tax-free. So her current path is $897,000 in taxation on RMDs. The conversion path is zero. If she does not have to take RMDs and reinvest them in a tax-hostile environment like brokerage accounts, laddered CDs, stuff like that, she now has zero reinvestment taxes as well, because the money can stay in its happy tax-free environment in the Roth or the LERP. And if she does need it, even if she did need to take some out, it's tax-free. So that goes from $645,000 of reinvestment taxes down to zero. What about inheritance taxes? On the current path, the heirs are slated to pay roughly $567,000 in inheritance taxes when they take over the IRA when Peggy eventually graduates from Earth. Well, Roth IRAs and LIRPs have zero inheritance taxes, no income taxes, in other words, to the next generation like qualified pre-tax accounts do. So that goes from $567,000 down to zero. What about Social Security taxes? On her current path, she's about $281,000 of estimated taxes from Social Security. On the conversion path, it drops to only $40,000 versus $281,000. Do you see how the collateral damage, the voluntary taxes, are reduced significantly? We weren't able to get rid of all of them for Peggy in this case. Many times we can, but almost all of them, a significant reduction, $240,000 less in Social Security taxes because of wise, intentional, and purposeful planning. All right. What about the Irma surcharges? They were $125,000, this additional tax on Medicare premiums, $125,000 on the current path. On the conversion path, we're able to get them down to $31,800. A massive, massive reduction there again. So $40,000 in Social Security taxes, $31,000 in Irma surcharges, a lot better than $280,000 and $125,000 respectively. Where do we have some taxes here in this conversion path? Well, if we're converting over the next 5 years, we have to pay taxes on that conversion. So let's be fair. That might total about $342,000 all in on this conversion path, $414,000 over her entire retirement experience versus $2.5 million if she did nothing. And ladies and gentlemen, that assumes taxes never go up, which is, as you have often heard us say, a laughable and even reckless assumption, but we're doing it to be simplified over the air. It is a reduction of over $2.1 million in taxes. So we reduced her tax bill by $2.1 million. You know what that is? We'll call that tax savings, but there's another name for it. Those are the optional taxes. Those are the voluntary taxes, that $2.1 million in savings. You are allowed to pay it. The Treasury will let you pay it, but you do not have to if you arrange your affairs in such a way to where you utilize the tools that the IRS actually allows us to use. They just have to be implemented. In this case, it was a five-year conversion strategy, saving $2.1 million over Peggy's entire lifetime, her retirement experience, is like having an additional $63,000 every year. And this is an 84% reduction in her total retirement taxes. Do you see the power and the possible outcomes of wise stewardship, of not trying to trip over a dollar to pick up a dime? Let's pick up the dollar instead, doggone it. 706-480-28.
9-3. What kind of difference do you think this makes for people in their lives? What kind of difference does it make for Peggy, recently widowed? 706-480-2893. If you're one of the first seven, we will do for you your Irma stress test. We will show you where you're likely headed right now, what the implications likely are for you right now, and then common sense, tactical steps that we can take to help mitigate that and even sometimes completely eliminate it. Bottom line here, $2.1 million in tax savings. What if we're only half that good? What if we're only a million or $1.1 million in total tax savings for Peggy? Do you think that is still worthwhile? Of course it is. RetirementGPSRadio.com 706-480-2893. All right, ladies and gentlemen, let me talk to you about where I see a lot of Roth conversion or just any kind of conversion analysis stop short and where it shouldn't and where we go further. A lot of times when someone will bring us a conversion analysis they got somewhere else, it's only looking at the pre-tax balance and the after conversion or Roth balance and comparing the outcomes between them. And it's interesting that if you assume proper tax bracket management and all that, the net result appears equal. The pre-tax balance after taxes is equal to the after-tax tax-free balance of the Roth. Now, people often make a mistake, and let me come back to the shortfall of that in a minute, but people also often make a mistake when comparing that, well, the Roth is only tax-free because I paid the taxes on it. So, of course, it's tax-free. I've already paid the taxes. This is a half-truth. You have paid the taxes on the money that you've put into it, your contributions, or the amounts you've converted. That's true. However, what is missing from that thought is all the future growth of the account. That future growth, all of it, all the compounding, the reinvesting, and the growing, is all tax-free. Assuming, you know, you satisfy the five-year rule and all that. It's completely tax-free. So it's not about what you put into an account. It will be taxable. If you put in money pre-tax into the account, that contribution will be taxable later. If you do it the Roth side or the LARP side, the L-A-R-P side, yeah, you're using after-tax money that's already been taxed. Okay, so tax later, tax now on the amount you put in to a retirement plan. That will happen. That's not the issue. The real question is whether or not you will be taxable on the gains as they compound and build over many years within the account. On the pre-tax side, yes, and you do not know what that future rate will be. It is likely to be higher than it is today in one shape, form, or another. On the Roth side, the answer is no. You will not pay taxes on the gains even when you start using them. Now, let me come back to where we see conversion analyses fall short. It often is only looking, or they often only look at, like I said, pre-tax versus the pre-tax balance versus the Roth balance, the after conversion balance. They fail to take in all the future collateral damage that traditional accounts cause, like unnecessary taxation on your Social Security. The largest culprits are pre-tax accounts, like unnecessary Irma surcharges, that additional tax on your Medicare premium. And again, the largest culprits are pre-tax accounts and withdrawals or distributions from them. People seem to conveniently forget about that in the analysis. They seem to conveniently just ignore it or don't want to talk about it. I'm not sure. But you have to consider all the ramifications of owning that qualified account. And you have to ask qualified with whom? Well, the IRS. And when that happens, there are lots and lots of strings attached. There's splash damage, collateral damage, all the things we're talking about. But when you convert and legally divorce the IRS with their blessing and get them out of your hair, get them out of your life, create multiple streams of tax-free income now and in the future, one of the biggest blessings that, again, is often not talked about is that you no longer

0: more than an 80% reduction of what she was going to pay on her Medicare premiums if she did nothing. Now, when you have all that collateral damage happening to you, extra Social Security taxes that are totally voluntary, Medicare premium surcharges, the IRMA tax that is totally voluntary and optional, when you have those things happen to you, what extra benefits do you get? Does your Social Security check come faster? Do you get a bigger COLA? If you're paying IRMA surcharges on Medicare, do you get better doctors, better care? Do you even get to go to the front of the line? No. You get no extra benefit for that collateral damage or those optional taxes. Zero. So why pay them? Why? Number one reason people pay them, they don't know about them. And they didn't know there was something they could do differently. Number two reason, laziness or fear of change. Some people do not let math dictate what they do. They let emotion dictate. You cannot afford to be in that camp with your retirement. Not if you want the dreams and the golden years to stay golden, to retain their shine. You must let the math dictate and follow it. That's why we put math and real-world examples in front of you every show, so that you can consider how these things might apply to you. And secondly, we always ask you, or rather incentivize you, with educational material. If you would like help, if you want to see how these things might apply to you, we offer to do today your IRMA stress test complimentary. If you're not being affected by IRMA, great, but maybe you will be. If you are being affected by IRMA today, or if she is coming, if Aunt Irma is coming to visit, say 2 years out or 7 years out, the IRMA stress test will show you that and what you can likely do about it. Just like we went through with Peggy in the tax scorecard, reducing her total retirement tax bill, not just the IRMA, by over 80%. 706-480-2893. 706-480-2893 or retirementgpsradio.com. I mean, guys, can you tell we love this stuff? This is, you know, at the firm, Senior Income and Retirement Solutions, just a bunch of nerds hanging around loving retirement. And I mean, I'm being a little bit self-deprecating here, but I would imagine that's who you want looking out for you. People who love this stuff, who eat, sleep, drink, and breathe it. And as I said earlier, I mean, I know, all bias admitted here, but we are good at this. 706-480-2893, retirementgpsradio.com. I hope this the show, the IRMA Ambush, we've titled it, has been really insightful. I hope it's given you some things to consider. And many people still have never heard of IRMA. And even fewer have quantified it. And if, you know, Aunt Irma's on the way to visit and all that. So I hope you feel uplifted and educated, not just about, oh, wow, there's an extra tax out there that I didn't know about. That is definitely the case for many people. And it is a success tax, right? It's a tax for doing well. It's not a penalty for doing something wrong. It's a penalty for doing it too well. 706-480-2893. 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Thanks so much for hanging out with us.
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2: Military on the move. I'm Pam Puso, Fox News. A U.S. fleet led by two aircraft carriers is traveling near Iran following days of renewed fighting. Forces are gathering as President Trump issues a deadline for Tehran to publicly renounce attacks in the Strait of Hormuz.
3: The U.S. maintains Iran violated the MOU when it attacked ships transiting through the Strait of Hormuz. To get

0: confidence that Iran is serious about a peace deal. U.S. officials reportedly want Iran to admit they made a mistake. Per Axios, U.S. officials want Iran to publicly acknowledge the strait is open, commit to stopping attacks on commercial vessels, and recognize that shipping lanes will remain open without tolls. U.S. officials have insisted part of the problem with reaching a long-lasting agreement is that the leadership structure in Iran is fragmented, and there are hardliners who are pushing for aggressive action.
1: Fox's Madeline Rivera. The warning comes amid reports of a new Iranian plot to assassinate President Trump. Missouri is under a state of emergency after catastrophic flash flooding. Fox Weather's Jane Minar is in Ironton.
2: As of last night, as operations came to a close, we have now confirmed 351 people have been rescued here in Reynolds County, all safely. 200 of those rescues were children from Camp Tomsok. Those children, around 2:30 in the morning on Friday, had to be moved up to the dining hall. It's a camp that sits right along the shores of the Black River, and that water came quickly. Now, thankfully, the campers are all safe. They were all, in fact, bused back to the St. Louis metro area as of last night. But in order to get out of the camp, they had to be choppered out.
1: Rescue efforts continuing. 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
1: So we talked about it in the other segment where my ex-wife sent me this story that she had found when it comes to short form videos. And it talked about that a younger generation, I think the age range is like 6 to 14, if I'm right, when it comes to short form videos and the doom scrolling that we all know and talk about, that it is, they are seeing and observing that it is changing neurologically how children are thinking.
0: In what way?
1: And when it comes to response time, when it comes to attitude, when it comes to communication outside of the device. And everything that was mentioned, the downsides, the negatives that came, I don't see in any of my children. Also, I will admit that my kids do watch YouTube shorts because they have a bunch of gaming stuff that they watch on there, couple of streamers. And she's like, I want to end this. Google is finally put in there where you can disable shorts when it comes to your accounts on Google.
0: Oh, that's fabulous.
1: It had never been an option before on YouTube. Obviously, it's a product that and a brand that YouTube wants to build, and they finally put it in there for parents on a kid's account to disable shorts so they can't access it.
0: Okay, which, you know, the guy who's running YouTube, he actually said his kids don't watch shorts.
1: Correct. Because he knows.
0: Yeah, he knows. So he's like, I better put something in there.
1: So we went, even though the kids really don't interact a lot with shorts and they do not have TikTok, they do not have Reels.
0: That's good.
1: We went and turned it off anyway so that they just don't have any access to it.
0: It's so smart. It is. You have to do that.
1: Why not? What does it hurt?
0: They don't need it. There's enough stimulation in the world.
1: Right, exactly.
0: All right, let's switch gears just a little bit. 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
3: The threats continue. I'm Paul Stevens, Fox News. President Trump threatening a massive military response if Iran acts on calls to assassinate him. In a Truth Social post, Mr. Trump saying 1,000 U.S. missiles are, quote, locked and loaded, unquote, with thousands more ready to follow. That warning coming after mourners at Iran's supreme leader's funeral call for Mr. Trump's death. Meantime, Washington is demanding Tehran publicly guarantee safe passage through the Strait of Hormuz as talk continue at aimed at reviving a fractured ceasefire. Rounds of heavy rain triggering flash flood threats across the heartland and the south. This coming after Missouri declared a state of emergency Friday. Severe flooding

0: swamping parts of the state.
1: What a scary situation across Missouri. They saw in some of those communities on the high end as much as a foot of rain from Thursday. Thursday really into Friday when all that was coming down. We're still tracking a risk of some flooding as we move through the weekend. Now that's shifted a little farther off towards the east. This morning we're seeing at least some flooding, flood alerts, flood warnings there across portions of southern Illinois, getting into Kentucky. So really along the Ohio River Valley, those are the areas where that rain is going to continue to come down. We've got a frontal boundary that's just kind of draped across that region, a whole lot of humidity there, and these storms are just one after another after another. When you start to see these storms train, that is when these rainfall totals can start to get really high.
0: Fox meteorologist Adam Klotz, the National Weather Service continuing to warn of heavy rain and possible flash flooding across the Mississippi, Tennessee, and Ohio valleys all throughout the weekend. At least 15 Indian tourists are dead. This after a sightseeing boat capsized near Vietnam's popular resort island of Phu Quoc. Authorities say the vessel overturned just a few hundred yards from shore while returning to a nearby, or rather from, we should say, a nearby island excursion. 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

0: 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Hey, let's talk about some administrative things right now. Okay, if you ever want me to answer your question, let me tell you the best way for you to do that is you head over to commando.com. That's with a K, of course. And then there's a link at the top that says Ask Kim. Just fill out that form, give me your question, and I read every single question that you send me. Sometimes you might be invited to go ahead and come here on the show. Other times I just might answer it inside of our newsletter. So if you're not already getting our newsletter, make sure that you really totally sign up. Right now, while you're thinking about it, head to getkim.com. All right, so you might be wondering, can AI predict the stock market better than my financial advisor? As it turns out, some information that I read this past week is that AI beat 93% of all human fund managers.
1: Oh, only 93%.
0: So some prompts you want to try: act as my financial advisor and then recommend a portfolio. Pretend you're a stock analyst and compare my investment portfolio against earning reports. You can also say, I'm this type of investor with this type of money, suggest five stocks, and then the AI will come back and give you some ideas. But just keep in mind that AI does hallucinate.
1: Yeah.
0: And if it tells you to buy GoPro stock, you know that it's wrong. You know, I've started investing in stocks.
1: Have you now?
0: Yes. Beef, chicken, vegetable. And one day I hope to be a billionaire. Hey, make sure that you sign up for our newsletter at getkim.com.
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5: Heading toward the fight, I'm Pam Puso, Fox News. A pair of aircraft carriers are said to be heading toward Iran. Fox's Lucas Tomlinson has the latest from Tel Aviv, Israel.
6: Over the last two nights, it was pretty quiet. A third round of American strikes did not happen. President Trump calling these strikes retribution for Iran's attacks on those three commercial ships in the Strait of Hormuz. And the Iranian response, well, it's about what you'd expect during the state funeral of the late Ayatollah.
7: Down with USA!
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6: With the ceasefire over, the White House has a new list of demands from Iran when it comes to the Strait of Hormuz.
5: Additional U.S. forces are gathering in the region as President Trump issues a deadline for

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7: Declaring a deadline. I'm Carmen Roberts, Fox News. President Trump gives Iran until today to announce the Strait of Hormuz is open. Fox's Alex Hogan reports from the White House.
8: President Trump does not have any scheduled events on his calendar today. We saw him leave the White House earlier this morning for his golf course in Virginia. It comes as the administration says it set that deadline of today for Iran to cease attacks on ships in the Strait of Hormuz and also to declare that the critical waterway is open. It comes as today Iran's foreign minister has touched down in Oman for discussions on traffic in the Strait of Hormuz. Meantime, today Iran's supreme leader said on state TV that avenging his father must take place. At the funeral of the late Ayatollah, flags were seen reading, quote, kill Trump.
7: And senior U.S. officials are demanding that Iran vow it will not attack ships in and around the strait. One person is missing in Missouri after catastrophic flash flooding triggered hundreds of rescues and forced evacuations across the state.
9: 351 rescues, 200 of those summer campers, children. We had anywhere from a 3 to 19 foot water rise along the Black River in the early morning hours on Friday. Those campers all brought up into the dining hall, and unfortunately, they were stuck. The roads around that camp were washed away, the water too high for emergency vehicles, and so Blackhawks and choppers had to go in there.
7: Fox weather meteorologist Jane Menar, there is a danger of more flash flooding across Missouri and parts of Ohio and the Tennessee valleys. And Typhoon Bavi makes landfall in eastern China's Zhejiang province after prompting the evacuation of more than 1.7 million people. It's a powerful storm. Damaging winds, heavy rain earlier affected Taiwan and Japan's southern islands. 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
4: You know, I like to call Mitch McConnell Schrodinger's turtle, kind of like the cat. You know, the cat is in all states until you open the box and actually view it. You know what I mean? So Mitch McConnell is in the box and he is brain dead and perfectly fine. It's only when you talk to him for 20 minutes that you understand what that cat really is, or what that turtle really is. It's sad, and it's not about him at all. It's about the GOP. Stop it. Stop it. They care so much about power. Stop it. And the, you know, and the families of these people. There's not a single family of any of these politicians go, enough, enough. Dad's coming home now. Enough. Do any of them care? It's really a sad story.
5: 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We're up to the Fifth Amendment, and it might be something for Plattner. Maybe we should send this to Plattner. He should learn this. He should probably learn this. Here it is, the Fifth Amendment from our Bill of Rights series. 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

0: School is out, and what a better way to keep the kids busy this summer than at Skateland of Augusta. 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
4: Crisis talks in Oman. I'm Carmen Roberts, Fox News. Iran and Middle East diplomats are holding talks in Oman today over the U.S. demand that Tehran keep the Strait of Hormuz open. Talks are focused on safe navigation through that key waterway, with reports that Iran may consider creating a new travel route to ease tensions.
5: The administration says it has set a deadline of today for Iran to state that it will cease attacks on ships in the Strait of Hormuz and that it will reopen the waterway toll-free. President Trump also says that Washington has agreed to continue talks at the request of Iran. Today, Iran's foreign minister arrived in Oman to talk about traffic in the Strait of Hormuz. Amid new escalation, Iran's new supreme leader issued a first statement today saying that Iran must avenge his late father. According to a Wall Street Journal report, Israel shared intelligence with the U.S. that it said indicated a fresh Iranian plan to kill President Trump.
4: Fox's Alex Hogan reporting. President Trump says he's ordered the U.S. military to destroy Iran if it succeeds in assassinating him. The International Energy Agency has warned a return to fighting will expand the global energy crisis. And while U.S. crude dipped 1% yesterday to $71.41 a barrel, it gained about 4% for the week. Crews in Missouri make more than 350 water rescues after epic flash flooding, and more states are at risk over the weekend.
6: There's been so much rain across this area, any additional rainfall will cause flooding, and it's a large area that we're worried about. Major cities like Indianapolis, Louisville, down towards Nashville, maybe even towards Atlanta, all spots where you could see some really heavy rainfall.
4: Fox meteorologist Adam Klotz, one person is missing in the Missouri floods. The governor has declared a state of emergency. And the Justice Department subpoenas New York Times journalist over a report on security concerns involving the Qatari Gift Air Force One. 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

0: 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Glamback is on.
1: Hello, America. Welcome to the Glamback Program. We're glad that you're here. Army Dillon is joining us. She is the DOJ's Assistant Attorney General for Civil Rights. And she is on her way to Michigan. The DOJ is sending election monitors to the battleground state of Michigan ahead of its August primary. What do they think they're going to find in Michigan? They're not happy about it in Michigan. We'll talk to her in 60 seconds. I knew it. I knew I was getting scammed. End quote. That's one of my listeners, Linda. She said this to her chapter Medicare advisor. On a single phone call, she learned that the Medicare broker had talked her out of a Medicare plan she should have never left and has cost her thousands more. Unfortunately, stories like hers are not unusual. In fact, the DOJ recently sued three major Medicare brokers for allegedly claiming to be unbiased while secretly steering seniors into plans with the biggest kickbacks. Fortunately, however, for Linda, Chapter helped her get back onto the right plan, restored all the benefits she had lost, and saved her thousands of dollars on dental care alone. And she's not the only one. 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When you call Chapter, you're going to speak with an unbiased and licensed advisor right here in the U.S. who compares every Medicare plan available to you. No pressure, no sales pitch, just honest guidance about whether you're on the right plan or not. Talk to Chapter today. Dial pound 250, say the keyword Chapter. Pound 250, Chapter.

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0: I spoke to the president over the last weekend, and he said that he was he had just seen the special Golden Door, and he said everybody has to see this. We're making it available now. It's the Golden Door from Ellis Island to the White House. If you're concerned at all about illegal immigration and what to do, we have produced a special for Torch, and it is available now on YouTube, and it is also available at torch250.com or on the app, the Torch app, for the insiders, with the live Q&A that I did after the special last Wednesday. Now, I want to take you to something that Delia Ramirez, she's a congresswoman, this is what she posted. She just posted, ICE fatally shot a man in Texas. Listen carefully to this. ICE fatally shot a man in Texas. His son reportedly witnessed the death. The greatest threat to our safety is DHS, CBP, and ICE as they continue to violently attack our neighbors and trample the rights of our residents. Enough is enough. We must melt ICE Act and dismantle DHS. The greatest threat to our safety? Really? Now, go back and what I just said, how did this happen? What just happened? Because it sounds like, the way she writes this, an ICE agent targeted a U.S. citizen, that's what she meant by resident, right? And shot him in cold blood in front of his son for no reason. This is why you always have to go to the original source. Because people are taking her tweet and they are now saying, see, another senseless killing by ICE. But here's what actually happened. Okay. July 7, 2026, approximately 6:50 a.m. Central Time, ICE law enforcement attempted to conduct a vehicle stop as part of a targeted enforcement operation to arrest an illegal alien. The driver of the vehicle, Lorenzo Aguilera, an illegal alien from Mexico, attempted to evade arrest. From information that we're receiving, he rammed an ICE law enforcement vehicle, refused to follow multiple verbal commands, and then weaponized his vehicle in an attempt to run an ICE law enforcement officer over, resulting in the officer firing his weapon in self-defense. The driver was struck. The emergency services immediately contacted. Driver was transported to the hospital and passed away from his injuries. DHS OIG is now leading an investigation into the agent involved shooting. FBI Houston is leading an investigation into the potential assault on a federal law enforcement officer. This is a developing situation. Update the public when more information is available. Well, now that's a different story entirely, isn't it? Because in this version, the illegal alien tried to run over one of our agents who had to fire in self-defense. But depending on where you read this story, you'll have a totally different idea of what happened. That's how split we are as a country. Half of the country is calling ICE evil, and the other half is supporting them. Why? Well, I don't know which one is true. I suspect the ICE version is true. But you have an independent investigation going on to tell us which one is true. And by the way, I can guarantee you there was a vest cam. So which one do you think it is? The ICE agent pulled this guy over and then innocently shot him in front of his son? Oh, my gosh. Do you remember? You remember the musical Hamilton? Oh, I hate this thing. Anyway, it was a smash hit. Liberals all loved it. He became their favorite founding father. He's one of my least favorite founding fathers. But you know what? Let me just point out something. The Broadway cast of Hamilton lectured Mike Pence from the stage about how scared they were about, I don't know, diversity or something. I'm sure the actors don't agree with immigration ideas from Trump. But ironically, Hamilton makes Trump look like a liberal on this. They're in the show Hamilton, and they're talking about how horrible Trump is on immigration. Well, again, it depends on whether you get your information from stage actors or actual history. Listen to this. This is from the special The Golden Door. Listen.
2: And from this same harbor, America imported men like Alexander Hamilton. He was an orphan from the Caribbean islands. Hamilton arrived after his mother died from tropical fever. He was poor, unknown, and born in a British colony. But he would go on to become one of the architects of the American Republic itself. Today, Hamilton is celebrated as an immigration icon. But Hamilton's actual views on immigration were far more complicated than the modern audience might expect. As America grew, Hamilton became increasingly concerned about what happened when immigration outpaced assimilation.
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7: There's so many things I want to talk about and touch on. Let me just do a couple things here. We play Cut 4. This is the winner. CNN interviewed the winner of the Benjamin Franklin lookalike contest. Just to show you that, no, it's not you. It's not you. The world has gone insane. Here they are interviewing. Go ahead, Cut 4.
8: I thought it was just a little like nerd meetup, and we all got to just show our like, you know, flex our brains and... It became the biggest thing ever.
9: Okay, congratulations on your win. Thank you so much for sharing it. Brianna, Laura, you
7: okay,
9: can't
7: stop.
9: Beat this.
7: That's
9: this
7: enough. Did you notice they didn't talk to a man? Because the winner is a black woman. Again, it's a Ben Franklin lookalike contest. Now, maybe there was nobody else that entered that didn't, you know, there was no man that looked like Benjamin Franklin or other, like, I don't know, she's got the long gray hair. You know, maybe that's what it was. It was just such a horribly attended deal. But if there were actual candidates who are men who looked like, I mean, I've seen people that play Ben Franklin and look like Ben Franklin, and none of them are black women. Oh my gosh, we are so insane. By the way, I know that's to be true because I had a 20-minute conversation with Mitch McConnell last night. No, I didn't. Okay. No, I didn't. And anybody, I could do a really bad playback of the conversations that were happening, but I'm not going to because Ricky said, don't, please don't do that. But I can do it. I could. And the younger Glenn would have been doing it the whole day. But let me just say this. You know what the conversation, because I could have a conversation. I had a great 20-minute conversation with Joe Biden yesterday. And you know what it was? And you're wearing shoes today. That's nice. Your shoes. Oh, I'm wearing shoes today. You can have a 20-minute conversation with Joe Biden. You can have a 20-minute conversation with Mitch McConnell. But when did the GOP become the same people that we've been complaining about?
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3: And welcome into the Truist Studios right here in the Battery, Atlanta. We're leading you up to Game 2 between the Braves and the Cardinals. It was a late one last night, or should I say early this morning. Hopefully the boys slept fast. 7:15 first pitch. Ronaldo Lopez will be on the mound for the Braves. Matthew Liberatore for the Cardinals. We'll break down that pitching matchup. We'll have lineups. We'll have a conversation with Walt Weiss. We have a lot to get to over the course of the next 56 minutes and 38 seconds. Not a second more, not a second less. Chris Domino is out. The legend, Steve West, in the house. Steve, you're a veteran of these shows across the Braves Radio Network. How are you, my friend?
4: I am fantastic. Always an honor to be here with you on the Atlanta Braves Radio Network.
3: It's been a fun year. It's been an interesting year. And it's been a little bit of a rainy year, especially over the last 8 days, three rain delays over the course of the last 8 days. And then last night, the game lasted 2 hours and 33 minutes. The rain delay lasted 2 hours and 44 minutes. That's right. The rain delay lasted longer than the game. And of course, that ended in a 2-1 loss. Crooks hitting the home run in the bottom of the eighth for the Cardinals. Ultimately, that decided the game. It was one of those games where the chances were few and far between. The Cardinals came through and capitalized on just one more than the Braves could muster up. It was one of the more frustrating games for a lot of different reasons, due in large part to the fact that we didn't get out of here till 2:15.
4: Well, and the fact it was a chance for the Braves to put together a 3-game winning streak for the first time since back in the month of May. So that goes by the boards as well. And as you said, a long night. You can bet on anything these days, mm-hmm. right? I wonder if you could have gotten odds on the rain delay or a possible rain delay in a Major League Baseball game being longer than the time it took to play the game. Because if you made that bet last night, you won big time.
3: I'm sure there is. I'm sure you can find that somewhere. But before we continue, let's pause 10 seconds for station identification on the Atlanta Braves Radio Network.
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3: All right, so Chris Sale said after the game, it was so unfortunate because Chris Sale was dealing. He went 3 innings, he struck out 5, he struck out the side in the second, and he said after the game something that I think a lot of us were saying before the game. Everybody knew the rain was coming. It wasn't like it was a shock, and Chris was flat out said, we probably shouldn't have started that game, but that's not the decision that he makes. But unfortunately, wasted a pretty good start for Chris Sale. That's only the second no decision that he's had this year. And he looked like the real deal. And if you kind of go back and watch, and we kind of noticed it while the game was going on, he was working faster than normal. And I think it was because he knew, hey, we got to make this an official game because the rain's coming. And unfortunately, just couldn't get to that point.
4: Yeah, not his first rodeo. And it's a shame because in his last outing against the Mets, he also picked up the victory there, which was his first win since the 28th of May. So you'd like to see him get something going in terms of getting the results for the effort. Very sharp last night, but again, tough luck with the rains coming in. Wouldn't figure in the decision.
3: Did have a little bit of a momentum there for a little bit. Mike Yastrzemski has the double. Austin Riley then knocks him in. So good to see Austin Riley come up big in a big spot. But then unfortunately, we find out today that Mike Yastrzemski is now on the 10-day injured list. We have a laundry list of transactions. Owen Murphy back up. Yaz on the 10-day injured list. Brewer Hicklin called up to take his spot. James Karinczak to AAA Gwinnett. Jose Azokar outrighted to AAA Gwinnett. And A.J. Smith-Shawver up with the Stripers with a rehab assignment today. But just brutal with Mike Yastrzemski. Seemed like he was getting...

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1: 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Westy, Drake Baldwin, more than 1.5 total bases, and Jordan Walker, more than a half of a walk. If those two hit, 6.25x on prize picks. Seems pretty. Jordan Walker, walk him once, intentional, unintentional, whatever. He's really good. And then Drake Baldwin, get a double in the first inning, all done.
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1: 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Before we wrap things up, let's pause 10 seconds for station identification on the Atlanta Braves Radio Network.
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1: Yeah, it was rough last night. It was a rough one. But you know what? It's baseball. We could be working for a living. Up at 1:30, 1:45, walking in the door at 2:15. Still woke up and watched baseball.
2: Look, there's not going to be a rain delay tonight, but if there is, I promise you, I'll come back.
1: Thank
2: in the
1: you.
2: Studio.
1: I know, but I'm coming to call you. Westy, come back. Right. I need help.
2: Put the bat light out.
1: I need some help explaining the balk to people.
2: That's right. Or the infield fly rule.
1: It's funny because that inside joke in the station, it's been around for a long time.
2: Oh, yeah.
1: It's been around for. It's been fun, man. It's been fun having you in here. And this is my last day before All-Star break as well.
2: Safe travels to the Bahamas, correct?
1: Thank you.
2: Yeah. All righty. Have fun.
1: Going to play some golf, going to gamble, and have a good old time with the fam.
2: You deserve it.
1: Thank you. I appreciate that. All for all of us here at the Braves Radio Network, and that includes Lucas Koschevar and David Holloway behind the glass. It's the legend Steve West, and I'm Barrett Salee. Game 2, Braves and Cardinals, coming your way on the Braves Radio Network right now.
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0: score into the bottom of the first inning. Cardinals coming up with the first time to take a peek at Reynaldo Lopez. It'll be Weatherholt, Herrera, and Burleson for St. Louis here in the bottom of the first inning. Great to have you with us. Alongside Nick Green and our producer-engineer Jonathan Chadwick, Ben Ingram here with you. First pitch to Weatherholt. Slow roller to second. Ozzie's got it. Throws over to first base and one down. Here's the leather for Atlanta. Matt Olson at first base. Ozzie Albies at second base. Jorge Mateo, the shortstop tonight. Austin Riley over there at the hot corner. Here in the outfield, Mauricio Dubon navigating left field. Michael Harris on patrol in center. Eli White mans right field. Joey Bart is the catcher. Reynaldo Lopez is on the mound. Lopez, 32 years old, right-hander from the Dominican Republic, 6'1", 225 pounds, and making his ninth start, altogether his 22nd appearance this year. He's gone 4-1 with a 3.18 ERA. One down for Ivan Herrera. First pitch to Herrera. A little bit low with a fastball. What are you looking for out of Lopez tonight? By the way, we got an ABS challenge here. Hold on 1 second. Braves are challenging that first pitch. And the ABS says that is very much a strike. That entire ball was in the zone.
1: I was going to say, I didn't think that should be a ball. I was actually kind of shocked it was called. It's going to be a four-pitch mix for Reynaldo. He's only thrown one changeup over his last three starts, but it's a four-seamer, slider, and curveball. Mixed the curveball and slider pretty evenly.
0: Oh, one a little bit high.
1: And he likes to go with the fastball. The fastball velocity has been really good. Over the last two starts, it's been sitting at 95, and it's a big deal for Alo.
0: 1-1 pitch. And a pop-up, foul ground, third base side. Riley to the railing of the dugout, out of room. Ed lands in the second row back of the Braves' dugout. Going back to his All-Star season of 23, and then going into that 24 season, what was the fastball sitting at then?
1: So it was sitting at 95.5. Now, coming into the year this year, we knew it was going to be down a little bit. Just based off of what we saw in spring training, it hadn't really ticked back up, and that's kind of why he got moved to the bullpen. The slider swing and miss wasn't there.
0: 1-2 pitch, fouled off.
1: But you look at him hitting some 97s, 98s over these last couple of starts. That's an important sign for him. He throws it a lot. It's a 55% fastball, so if you're going to throw it that much, you have to be able to locate, and you have to have that velocity back.
0: That's a good tick up of the numbers for his fastball. He needs it. 1-2 to Herrera. Ground ball foul just about took out Stubby Clapp, first base coach for the Cardinals.
1: Stubby said, keep that in fair territory. I play with Stubby in the minor leagues. I'm a fiery guy.
0: You can see why that's his nickname. Here's the 1-2 pitch on the way. And Herrera with a bouncer over the mound to his left, Mateo. Can't come up with it. He was looking to glove and spin from just behind second base and cut it loose, but he couldn't get it in the glove. And Herrera's at first base.
1: And that's the play as a shortstop. You're trying to set up the throw, so you want to catch it on the glove side, spin, glove side, and Mateo just doesn't get down far enough, and the head comes up just a little bit too early. And I decide if that's a base hit or an error. It should be probably a base hit.
0: They will go base hit. It was a three-hopper up the middle and trying to glove it after that third bounce. Couldn't secure it in the leather. Alec Burleson, the batter. He was 0-for-3 last night. Big husky left-handed hitter. Takes a ball outside. Last time we saw Lopez on the 6th of July. That was against the Mets. Went 5 innings, 1 run allowed. 3 hits, 2 walks, 5 strikeouts. Got a no decision in a game the Braves lost.
1: All 5 of those strikeouts on the 4-seam fastball.
0: 1-0 to Burleson. Strike. Fastball right there at 94. No score, bottom of the first inning. Runner at first base, 1 down for Burleson. Burleson has grounded into 9 double plays this year. Left-handed batter, 1-1 pitch. Just missed the outside corner with a curveball. 2 balls and a strike. For Lopez, since going back into the rotation, he's made 3 starts. He's gone 1-0 with a 2.08 ERA in those starts, and he's allowed just 3 runs over his last 13 innings. 3 walks and a dozen strikeouts in that span. Now, time called by Bart. He's going to trot out there and chat with Lopez. But for Lopez, he knows these Cardinals well. Like Nick mentioned, two starts ago, he faced St. Louis. That was on the first. Went five innings, giving up one run in that one. Just two hits allowed.
1: End up retiring 13 of the last 14 in that start. It feels like he's had a little bit of trouble early on in the games, and he's ticked things up a little bit after that first inning. It'd be big for him to get out of this inning quick.
0: 2-1 pitch. Fouled back over to our left, and a 2-2 count on Burleson. He'll be followed by Walker. Lopez in his 11th season in the big leagues. He's been an all-star once. That was 3 years ago with the Braves. Tonight is his 290th major league appearance, and he's posted a record of 51-55 with a 389 career ERA. 2-2 pitch. High ball three. He's put up good numbers in his career versus the Cardinals. He's never lost to the Cardinals. This is his fourth career appearance against them and his third time as a starter. And he's 2-0 lifetime versus St. Louis. Lead at first base by Herrera. There he goes. 3-2. Pop back and foul and out of play. Do it again with a 3-2 count. For Lopez, he's only made one previous appearance on this mound in St. Louis. That was in 2024 when he earned a win here at Busch. No score, bottom of the first inning. Burleson, a lot of power, 15 homers this season. He's driven in 66. Runner goes, 3-2. Hard hit to deep center, going back now and making the grab, Harris. That is not easy. That ball was squared up by Burleson, and Harris sprinting straight back made an over-the-shoulder grab.
1: Great job by Michael. This ball was scalded to center field. His first step was a drop step to the glove side and made that look pretty easy. It's not an easy play at all.
0: That jumped off the bat of Burleson, but Michael Harris played it perfectly. So two down for Jordan Walker. He was 1-for-4 last night, had the single in the sixth inning to tie the game. Walker takes ball one low. This will be challenged by Joey Bart. So here early on, Joey Bart with two challenges in the bottom of the first inning. He won the first one. And the verdict on the second one, this one is won as well. Boy, Dan's not seeing the bottom of the zone. Dan Iasonia, home plate umpire, the two that have been challenged, the entire ball was in the strike zone.
1: The ball and a half in the zone, too.
0: No balls and a strike on Jordan Walker. He bats cleanup for the Cardinals. Right-handed batter shoots one to the right side, base hit. Down to second base for Ivan Herrera. Slight bobble and right by Eli White, but no one advances further because of it. So two singles in the inning now for the Redbirds. And here comes Lars Nootbaar. Nootbaar did not start in the game last night. He came in to pinch hit the sixth inning. Had a ground out to first base. That's the only time he went to the plate. No score, bottom of the first inning. Ronaldo Lopez, 16 pitches thus far in the first inning. A dozen strikes. Now needs one out somewhere to get through this jam in the bottom of the first inning. Runners at first and second. First pitch missed the outside corner. We've seen Lopez flip over a few curveballs here in the first inning. That one just missed. Like Nick mentioned, primarily fastball slider, but some curveballs and changeups as well. There's a called strike. Went to the slider.
1: A good slider. And that was a good adjustment, too. The curveball has been the pitch he's had the misses to the arm side on tonight, where he's not getting that release point out front. He dials in that release point on the slider. Good pitch.
0: Bearded right-hander Lopez shaking off Bart. Now the battery settles up on what they want to do here. 1-1 pitch. Nootbaar sends it foul into the seats down the left field line. Nootbaar batting 313 at home this year. Left-handed batter. Eye black painted under each eye. Awaits the 1-2 pitch. Here it comes from Reynaldo, and that is drilled to deep right field. Here comes a no-doubter into the bleachers, and it's 3-0 St. Louis. Third homer of the season by Lars Nootbaar. Lopez gives up the long ball to fall behind early. RBIs 10, 11, and 12 for Nootbaar.
1: That's that curveball that is going to go down and in a little bit to the left-handed hitter. This one sits middle of the zone, down. Nootbaar just demolishes this ball in right field. Another tough start for Raylo.
0: And the last two batters really putting some good swings on it. Honestly, the last three batters. Mason Wynn up there. You go back to the flyout by Burleson. Burleson hit a deep flyout to center field, but really jumped off his bat. Burleson's exit velocity was 109. Then Walker's exit velocity was 114. There's a called strike. And then the Nootbaar homer off the bat at 109. So they have been pounding Lopez here in the first inning. That went 435 feet off the bat of Lars Nootbaar. 1-1 is low. Two balls and a strike.
1: And Raylo's last four starts, he's given up a total of six earned runs so far in the first two innings.
0: Just slow out of the blocks, huh?
1: Mm-hmm.
0: Two balls and a strike on Mason Wynn. Glad he brings it. Missed low and outside. Three balls and a strike. It's 3-0 St. Louis. Here comes the third ABS challenge of the inning. So far, the Braves have gone 2-for-2. Challenge number 3 will also be overturned. That's 3 overturned pitches in the bottom of the first inning by Joey Bart.
1: And all towards the bottom of the zone.
0: Count even, 2 balls, 2 strikes. Two-two. Ground ball to short. Taken by Mateo. He throws across for the out. That ends the bottom of the first inning, but Lars Nootbaar just about hit one into the Mississippi River. A 3-run homer. We go to the top of the second, 3-0 St. Louis.
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